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1: At this also my heart trembleth and is moved out of his place. Hear attentively the noise of his voice and the sound that goeth out of his mouth. He directeth it unto the whole heaven, and his lightning unto the ends of the earth. After it a voice roareth, he thundereth with the voice of his excellency, and he will not stay them when his voice is heard. God thundereth marvelously with his voice. Great things doeth he, which we cannot comprehend. For he saith to the snow, Be thou on the earth, likewise to the small rain, and to the great rain of his strength. He sealeth up the hand of every man, that all men may know his work. Then the beasts go into dens, and remain in their places. Out of the south cometh the whirlwind, and cold out of the north. By the breath of God frost is given, and the breath of the waters is straitened. Also by watering he weareth the thick cloud, he scattereth his bright cloud, and it is turned round about by his counsels, that they may do whatsoever he commandeth them upon the face of the world and the earth. He causeth it to come, whether for correction, or for his hand, or for mercy. Hearken unto this, O Job. Stand still and consider the wondrous works of God. Dost thou know when God disposed them, and caused the light of his cloud to shine? Dost thou know the balancings of the clouds, the wondrous works of him which is perfect in knowledge? How thy garments are warm when he quieteth the earth by the south wind? Hast thou with him spread out the sky which is strong, and as a molten looking glass? Teach us what we shall say unto him, for we cannot order our speech by reason of darkness. Shall it be told him that I speak? If a man speak, surely he shall be swallowed up. And now men see not the bright light which is in the clouds, but the wind passeth and cleanseth them. Fair weather cometh out of the north. With God is terrible majesty. Touching the Almighty we cannot find him out. He is excellent in power, and in judgment, and in plenty of justice. He will not afflict. Men do therefore fear him. He respecteth not any.

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And Og, the king of Basham. 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

0: I did tell you I've got a brand new rhythm for you. This rhythm is called The Eyes Open.
1: Yeah.
0: Trust me, big things.
1: Yeah.
0: Loving it, man.
1: Gilbert.
0: Avalanche, you're taking us in.

0: Then the Lord answered Job out of the whirlwind and said, Who is this that darkeneth counsel by words without knowledge? Gird up now thy loins like a man, for I will demand of thee, and answer thou me. Where wast thou when I laid the foundations of the earth? Declare, if thou hast understanding. Who hath laid the measures thereof, if thou knowest? Or who hath stretched the line upon it? Whereupon are the foundations thereof fastened? Or who laid the cornerstone thereof? When the morning stars sang together, and all the sons of God shouted for joy? Or who shut up the sea with doors, when it brake forth, as if it had issued out of the womb? When I made the cloud the garment thereof, and thick darkness a swaddling band for it, and brake up for it my decreed place, and set bars and doors, and said, Hitherto shalt thou come, but no further, and here shall thy proud waves be stayed. Hast thou commanded the morning since thy days, and caused the dayspring to know his place, that it might take hold of the ends of the earth, that the wicked might be shaken out of it? It is turned as clay to the seal, and they stand as a garment. And from the wicked their light is withholden, and the high arm shall be broken. Hast thou entered into the springs of the sea, or hast thou walked in the search of the depth? Have the gates of death been opened unto thee, or hast thou seen the doors of the shadow of death? Hast thou perceived the breadth of the earth? Declare, if thou knowest it all. Where is the way where light dwelleth? And as for darkness, where is the place thereof? That thou shouldest take it to the bound thereof, and that thou shouldest know the paths to the house thereof. Knowest thou it, because thou wast then born, or because the number of thy days is great? Hast thou entered into the treasures of the snow, or hast thou seen the treasures of the hail, which I have reserved against the time of trouble, against the day of battle and war? By what way is the light parted, which scattereth the east wind upon the earth? Who hath divided a watercourse for the overflowing of waters, or a way for the lightning of thunder, to cause it to rain on the earth, where no man is, on the wilderness, wherein there is no man, to satisfy the desolate and waste ground, and to cause the bud of the tender herb to spring forth? Hath the rain a father, or who hath begotten the drops of dew? Out of whose womb came the ice, and the hoary frost of heaven? Who hath gendered it? The waters are hid as with a stone, and the face of the deep is frozen. Canst thou bind the sweet influences of Pleiades, or loose the bands of Orion? Canst thou bring forth Mazaroth in his season, or canst thou guide Arcturus with his sons? Knowest thou the ordinances of heaven? Canst thou set the dominion thereof in the earth? Canst thou lift up thy voice to the clouds, that abundance of waters may cover thee? Canst thou send lightnings, that they may go, and say unto thee, Here we are? Who hath put wisdom in the inward parts, or who hath given understanding to the heart? Who can number the clouds in wisdom, or who can stay the bottles of heaven? When the dust groweth into hardness, and the clods cleave fast together, wilt thou hunt the prey for the lion, or...
1: Time check. It is 12:04 a.m., setting up Wooden Lent's Studilos and Caleb Roberts with Elohim.
0: Who provideth for the raven his food, when his young ones cry unto God, they wander for lack of meat?

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0: 39. Knowest thou the time when the wild goats of the rock bring forth, or canst thou mark when the hinds do calve? Canst thou number the months that they fulfill, or knowest thou the time when they bring forth? They bow themselves, they bring forth their young ones, they cast out their sorrows. Their young ones are in good liking, they grow up with corn, they go forth and return not unto them. Who has sent out the wild ass free, or who hath loosed the bands of the wild ass? Whose house I have made the wilderness, and the barren land his dwellings? He scorneth the multitude of the city, neither regardeth he the crying of the driver. The range of the mountains is his pasture, and he searcheth after every green thing. Will the unicorn be willing to serve thee, or abide by thy crib? Canst thou bind the unicorn with his band in the furrow? Or will he harrow the valleys after thee? Wilt thou trust him because his strength is great, or wilt thou leave thy labor to him? Wilt thou believe him that he will bring home thy seed and gather it into thy barn? Gavest thou the goodly wings unto the peacocks, or wings and feathers unto the ostrich, which leaveth her eggs in the earth, and warmeth them in dust, and forgetteth that the foot may crush them, or that the wild beast may break them? She is hardened against her young ones, as though they were not hers. Her labor is in vain without fear, because God hath deprived her of wisdom, neither hath he imparted to her understanding. What time she lifteth up herself on high, she scorneth the horse and the rider. Hast thou given the horse strength? Hast thou clothed his neck with thunder? Canst thou make him afraid as a grasshopper? The glory of his nostrils is terrible. He paweth in the valley, and rejoiceth in his strength. He goeth on to meet the armed men. He mocketh at fear, and is not affrighted, neither turneth he back from the sword. The quiver rattleth against him, the glittering spear and the shield. He swalloweth the ground with fierceness and rage, neither believe he that it is the sound of the trumpet. He saith among the trumpets, Ha, ha! And he smelleth the battle afar off, the thunder of the captains and the shouting. Doth the hawk fly by thy wisdom, and stretch her wings toward the south? Doth the eagle mount
1: up? That was King James Version, Job 39. Get ready, for anointed with life is a dream.
0: The rock and the strong place. 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

0: Current conditions, 26 degrees, mostly clear. 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
1: At this time, I'd like to dedicate this song to my mom. 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
1: Ever make a wrong turn? My life did. My parents took me to church all the time, so I knew right from wrong. But at 13, I rebelled. I skipped church to visit a friend, then fell off his roof and broke both wrists. I knew I'd made a wrong turn, but didn't care. When my wrists healed, I worked hard and became a basketball star. Then I changed schools just to be near a girl. Because I was an outsider, I didn't make the team, and my promising career ended. I began drinking and gambling, and by 15 was smoking pot, moving rapidly the wrong way. I quit school to get a job. I sorted garbage and sold scrap iron with a local garbage man till I could buy a truck and go into business myself. One day, I stopped on an old mountain road and sat there with a bottle of liquor assessing my life. I thought, what if I die today? I'd made plenty of wrong turns, but was powerless to change. The next Sunday I went to church. The preacher said, "Are you ready to die? Jesus paid the penalty for your sins." Later, I asked him if God could forgive everything. He assured me Christ would cover all my sins. I asked Jesus to forgive me and correct my wrong ways. With God, I'm headed right and love telling others that He can put anyone back on track. I'm Tommy Lewis. If the Son, therefore, shall make you free, ye shall be free indeed.
0: If you would like to be free from the weight of sin by accepting Jesus Christ as Lord and Savior, call 1-
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0: Doing your homework?
1: Yeah, Dad. I have to explain where the universe came from.
0: Oh, I can help. The universe just appeared out of nowhere.
1: Science has disproved spontaneous generation many times. Something can't come from nothing.
0: Oh, well, then it's always been here. Want some ice cream?
1: The second law of thermodynamics proves the universe
2: is... Good morning. This is Sister Mavis welcoming you to Follow the Light, or daily Bible reading, reflection, and prayer. We're reading today from Hebrews chapter 4, and we'll read from verse 12 to verse 16, the end of the chapter. I'm reading from the New Living Translation. For the word of God is alive and powerful. It is sharper than the sharpest two-edged sword, cutting between soul and spirit, between joint and marrow. It exposes our innermost thoughts and desires. Nothing in all creation is hidden from God. Everything is naked and exposed before His eyes, and He is the one to whom we are accountable. So then, since we have a great high priest who has entered heaven, Jesus, the Son of God, let us hold firmly to what we believe. This high priest of ours understands our weaknesses, for he faced all the same testings we do, yet he did not sin. So let us come boldly to the throne of our gracious God. There we will receive his mercy, and we will find grace to help us when we need it most. This is the word of the Lord. Father, please bless the reading of your word to our hearts, for your dear name's sake. Amen. We have spent some time looking at God's grace, God's marvelous, wonderful, unfailing grace, grace that exceeds our sin and our guilt. the passage here ended with, "Let us come boldly to the throne of our gracious God. There we will receive his mercy and we'll find grace to help us when we need it most." You know, I looked up the definition of need. And a need is defined as something you must have to live, stay healthy, or do a job well. And I started thinking, you know, there are times when we describe people, oh, the person's so needy. They're just too needy. And when people say that, it's like, this is someone that I must avoid. And when we looked at what are the characteristics of a needy person? A needy person could be someone who is poor. But the one that I was looking for is that this a needy person is not needy because they are poor and lack basic necessities, but because they ask for an excessive amount of emotional support, constant attention, and frequent reassurance from others. This could be exhausting. I'm sure some of you have experienced people like this, and sometimes the tendency would be, "But I got to avoid this person. Lord, they're too needy." And if you know someone like that, how do you respond and how should you respond? You know, the word of God tells us that we are to cast all our cares on him. And you know, as I thought of that, I twisted it around and I said, you know what? That's what God wants us to do. You know, God wants us to be needy for him. For him. He wants us to just need him. Want him and put him first in everything. So the scripture that came to my heart is Proverbs 3, 5 to 6. I believe God expects you and I to trust in the Lord with all our hearts. Do not depend on your own understanding. Seek his will in all you do, and he will show you which path to take. This sounds like someone who is always in need of being close to God, in need to be always in the presence of God. And so I like this needy person, and this is the needy person that I want to be. What about you? Now, the word of God tells us in Philippians 4, verse 19, God promises something. God promises to provide, to supply all your needs. So even when I wrote it, I wrote the all in caps, right? all means all, without exception. Paul, the apostle, knew this from experience, because when he was writing to the Philippians, he was talking about, you know, how people were supplying his needs and so on. Here's what he said, and this is just so reassuring. And this same God who takes care of me will supply all your needs from his glorious riches, which have been given to us in Christ Jesus. And this is from the New Living Translation. This same God who takes care of me will supply all your needs. We can go through the word of God and we can see how God takes care of his people. But when we look at those people that he lavished so much on, that are in the word of God that we can learn from, they were needy for him. You know, when we think of Elijah, who had to run, God had used him tremendously, and he ran because Jezebel threatened him. And he was in need of reassurance. He was in need of just rest. Resting in God's care. And he ran. Excuse me. And God met him at his point of need and sent a raven to feed him, supply the food. And when we think of all of that, and we think of God saying to us, listen, there are needs that you will have. You have physical, emotional, spiritual. I am able to supply all. My question to us is, what are we in need of? What are you in need of? Tell it to Jesus. Here's what Paul is saying to us in Hebrews 4 verse 16. Look, let us come boldly to the throne of our gracious God. There we will receive his mercy and we will find grace to help us when we need it most. So what is your need now? What do you need most at this time? Think about it and then go to God with it. Before you tell anybody else, go to God with it. And you know what? Depends on what it is. To God is going to show you someone who you can go to and who will be able to help you. Now, there are times and there are people who would just always just want and just grab and just, you know, some of the people are grabalicious. Just grabbing and just wanting. Me, myself, and I. That's not what we are talking about when we say go to God with our needs. We're talking about having this relationship with him that he knows. Because remember with the scripture that we read, we know that God searches the hearts. Here's what verse 13 of Hebrews 4 says. Nothing in all creation is hidden from God. Everything is naked and exposed before his eyes. And he is the one to whom we are accountable. So he knows our needs. And he knows what it is that we are standing in need of. You know, there's a song that just came to mind. I hadn't heard the song for a long time. It's me again, Lord, standing in the need of prayer. Let us always remember that God's word is alive. It is powerful. It is sharper than the two-edged sword. It cuts between soul and spirit, between joint and marrow. It exposes our innermost thoughts and desires. So there, we can't sugarcoat nothing to God, you know, because he knows. And we could say what we want with our mouths, but God sees our hearts. And it is him we are accountable to. All right, so these are just some grounding factors and principles that we must always rely on. And when we go boldly before his throne of grace, let us go knowing that he knows. And nothing is hidden from him. Let us pray. Father, today we thank you for your word. And Father, we thank you that we can come boldly before your throne of grace. For Father God, you meet us before we even come there. Father, we thank you that your word is alive. Your word is powerful. Your word is eternal. And Father God, you stand by your word. And so today, dear Father God, we come expressing our needs to you. Father, everyone has a need. And I pray that each one would just tell you, as the song says, tell it to Jesus alone. And Father God, I pray that as we come boldly and holding on firmly to what we believe when we call on your name, you will hear and you will answer. And we will receive mercy. We will receive grace to help us when we need it most. What a mighty God you are. Oh, dear Father, a song comes to mind that says, Jesus comes in the midst of a storm to deliver his children from harm. When the storm gets so rough, you say, that's enough. You come in the midst of the storm. Father, we thank you that when we need you most, all we have to do is to call on you in the mighty name of Jesus. We saw Peter when he was sinking and the waves were coming over him. He cried out in need. He needed to be saved from drowning, and you saved him. And Father God, your word says that all who call on the name of the Lord shall be saved. And so I pray that someone today who is in need, that they will not harden their hearts, as the scripture says in the same scripture we read higher up, that we would respond to you in love, knowing that, dear Father God, you care for us. We just say thank you. Father, thank you for the prayers you have answered for us, Lord. Thank you for comfort in our time of grief. Thank you for strength when we are weak. Thank you for health when we are sick. Father God, we thank you for friends. We thank you for family. We thank you for the body of Christ. We thank you, dear Father God, for supplying all our needs according to your riches in Christ Jesus. Father God, I pray that each one today, dear Father God, will find rest, comfort in you, and you will continue to show yourself to be the faithful God, unchanging God that you are. Father, have your divine way. And I pray that as we even reflect on the song, you give more grace, for your love has no limit, your grace no measure, your power no boundary known unto men. For you give, you give, you give again and again. Thank you for all you've done for us, and thank you for all you continue to do. We bless you and honor you. In Jesus' name, with thanksgiving, we pray. Amen. Have a wonderful, wonderful day. Remember, God loves you, and I love you. I'm praying for you and your family. Thank you very much for praying for me and for praying for my family. God bless you.
3: Hello, family. It's Cousin Dan with today's devotional prayer and scripture. Heavenly Father, help me recognize the people in my life who need someone to stand up for them. Forgive me, Lord, for thinking that it's not my problem. In Jesus Christ's name, I pray. Amen. At just the right time, when we were still powerless, Christ died for the ungodly. Romans chapter 5, verse 6, New International Version. The scriptures teach us how Jesus identified with the defenseless. He protected and forgave a woman trapped in adultery. When his disciples tried to keep children away from him, he got

0: is encouragement from Our Daily Bread. Plague of Lies was written by Monica LaRose and read by Tony Collier.
1: Colossians chapter 3, verses 9 through 15. Do not lie to each other, since you have taken off your old self with its practices and have put on the new self, which is being renewed in knowledge in the image of its creator. Here, there is no Gentile or Jew, circumcised or uncircumcised, barbarian, Scythian, slave or free, but Christ is all and is in all. Therefore, as God's chosen people, holy and dearly loved, clothe yourselves with compassion, kindness, humility, gentleness, and patience. Bear with each other and forgive one another if any of you has a grievance against someone. Forgive as the Lord forgave you. And over all these virtues, put on love, which binds them all together in perfect unity. Let the peace of Christ rule in your hearts, since as members of one body, you were called to peace. And be thankful. Plague of Lies, written by Monica LaRose. What a cruel act to be untruthful. German theologian and monk Meister Eckhart once wrote in a poem that contrasts relationships built on trust with those damaged by lies. He described truthful, loving words as wonderful spices mixed into the days, but lies are like earthquakes in the mind and poison to the soul. Havoc is created in the mind that can no longer trust someone once loved. A plague is spread by one who cannot tell the truth. The imagery of a plague spread by falsehood might seem stark, but to take speech seriously resonates with how our words and their impact are described throughout Scripture. When Paul explains to new believers the difference between life before and after their union with Jesus, words take center stage. Do not lie to each other, the apostle emphasizes in Colossians 3, since you have taken off your old self with its practices and have put on the new self. There are many reasons to be tempted to lie or distort the truth. Sometimes we might think it's the best way to protect ourselves or others, but through Christ's love, through His Spirit at work in our hearts, we learn a different way. One transformed by compassion, kindness, humility, gentleness, and patience. And we learn how forgiveness and love can create the kind of trust and peace that brings rest to our souls. Let's pray. Father, cleanse us from the desire to lie and deceive, and give us the strength to be honest and truthful in all things. May our words build trust in our relationships, reflecting the new life you've given us in Christ. Thank you, Lord. It's in Jesus' name we pray. Amen.
0: As you go about your day, reflect on these questions. How have you seen damage caused by a lie? How does forgiveness and love help you live with honesty?
2: Come on, open your mouth and speak with me. Father, in the name of Jesus, I come before your throne of grace with boldness, as your word declares in Hebrews 4 and 16. I come not on the basis of my own righteousness, but on the basis of the blood of Jesus, which has given me access into the holiest of all. I thank you, Lord, that I am accepted in the beloved. I thank you that I am not an orphan approaching a stranger. I am a son, I am a daughter approaching my father, and you delight in hearing my voice. Father, I declare that this day belongs to you and to me. I declare that every second of this day is loaded with your purpose. There is no such thing as a wasted day for me, because my steps are ordered by the Lord. Even what seems like a detour is a divine setup. Even what seems like a delay is a preparation. I trust your hand, Lord. I trust your timing. And I declare that I am right on schedule with the agenda of heaven for my life. Now, Father, I speak blessings over my mind. I declare that my mind is the mind of Christ. I declare that I have been given a spirit of

0: power and of love and of a sound mind, as your word declares in 2 Timothy 1:7. I refuse a spirit of confusion. I refuse a spirit of depression. I refuse a spirit of anxiety. I cast down every imagination and every high thing that exalts itself against the knowledge of God. My thoughts are aligned with heaven. My mind is a sanctuary of divine wisdom. Creative ideas that will change my life and the lives of others are flowing to me right now. In the name of Jesus, I speak blessings over my body. Body, I speak to you with authority. You are not a site for the activity of sickness. You are the temple of the Holy Ghost. Every cell in my body is functioning in perfect alignment with the original design of my Creator. Every organ is sound. Every system is working. I declare divine health over my body, not because I deserve it, but because Jesus, who bore my sicknesses and carried my diseases, has already paid for my healing. By His stripes, I am healed. That is not a hope. That is a declaration. By His stripes, I am healed. I receive that healing now and I walk in it all the days of my life. I speak blessings over my finances and my career. Lord, your word says in Philippians 4:19 that you shall supply all my needs according to your riches in glory by Christ Jesus. Not according to the state of the economy, not according to the failures of my past, according to your riches in glory. That is an inexhaustible resource. That is a divine supply chain that no recession can interrupt, that no inflation can diminish, that no corrupt government can shut down. My source is God, and God is never broke. I declare that money is coming to me from expected and unexpected sources. I declare that divine ideas that create income are being released to me. I declare that the work of my hands is blessed and profitable. I declare that I am a lender and not a borrower, that I am the head and not the tail, that I am above only and not beneath. This is not arrogance, this is covenant. I speak blessings over my relationships and my family. Lord, I declare that my home is a sanctuary of your peace. I declare that every relationship in my life that you have ordained is being strengthened today. I declare that toxic connections are being severed by the power of the Holy Ghost. I declare that my children walk in the wisdom of God, that my spouse is covered by the blood of Jesus, that my parents are under divine protection, that strife has no place in my household, that we dwell together in unity as the Lord commanded the blessing, even life forevermore. I speak blessings over my spiritual life. Father, I declare that I am growing, that I am not where I was last year, that I am not where I was last month, that the grace upon my life is increasing and my capacity to carry the anointing is being enlarged. Lord, give me a greater hunger for your word. Give me a greater passion for prayer. Let me not be satisfied with a shallow spiritual experience when you have depths of wisdom and revelation reserved for those who seek you. I press in, Lord. I press in for more. Now, there is someone hearing this who is under a specific attack. The enemy has been working against a particular area of your life and you have felt the pressure. I want you to understand that the attack is a sign of the assignment. The enemy does not waste time attacking what is inconsequential. The intensity of the spiritual warfare over your life is a testimony to the significance of your destiny. And so right now, in the name of Jesus, I rise as an instrument in the hand of God and I declare to you, the attack is broken. Every satanic agenda against your life, I command it to be dismantled in the name of Jesus. Every stronghold that the enemy has constructed, 2 years of negative confession, 2 years of unbelief, 2 years of fear, I declare those walls are coming down right now. You shall experience a sudden turnaround. You shall experience a sudden lifting. What has been heavy on you, the Lord is taking it off. What has been blocking you, the Lord is clearing the path. What has been silent, the Lord is causing it to speak. I declare open doors. Doors that no man can shut, the Lord is opening them for you. Doors of opportunity that seem to have been permanently closed, I declare they are coming open by the hand of the Lord in this season. Somebody is going to receive a call they were not expecting. Somebody is going to get an opportunity that they did not apply for. Somebody is going to have a divine connection that will change the trajectory of their entire life. That somebody is you. I declare financial turnaround. What was taken from you is being restored. The enemy is releasing what he stole. Your Elijah is being commanded to pay back sevenfold. Debts are being canceled. Provisions are materializing. Business ideas are gaining momentum. Contracts are being signed. Promotions are being released. Somebody is stepping into a new level of financial responsibility and capacity. You will not beg for bread. Your children will not beg for bread. You are entering into a dimension of divine sufficiency and divine overflow. I declare healing from the crown of your head to the sole of your feet. Let the healing power of God move through you right now. If there is sickness in your body, I command it to leave. Cancer, go. Diabetes, I rebuke you in the name of Jesus. Every chronic condition, every autoimmune disorder, every diagnosis that has brought fear to your heart, I speak the word of the Lord over you. He sent his word and healed them and delivered them from their destructions. That word is going forth right now. Receive your healing. Where there has been bitterness and unforgiveness, God is releasing grace. Where there has been distance and misunderstanding, God is opening channels of communication. I declare clarity of purpose. There are people in this place who have been confused about their direction. You have not been sure whether to go left or go right, whether to stay or to move, whether to invest or to hold back. And the Lord is releasing clarity right now. He's speaking to your spirit. He's illuminating the path. He's confirming the direction. You will not miss your way. The steps of a good man are ordered by the Lord, and he delights in his way. I declare supernatural speed. There are things in your life that have been moving slowly, painfully slowly. It has felt like you are walking through thick mud. But I declare that the season of slowness is ending and the season of speed is beginning. God is going to accelerate things in your life. He is going to compress timelines. He is going to do in 1 year what normally takes five. He is going to bring you to the place of your promise faster than you imagined. Get ready. Get your heart ready. Get your faith ready. Get your capacity ready. Because many times the delay was not God withholding. The delay was God preparing you to be able to handle what he was about to release. And now that the preparation has been accomplished, the release is imminent. Your time has come. Father, we receive all of this. We receive the word. We receive the prophecy. We receive the declaration. Let it be so in the lives of every person that has encountered this ministration, whether they heard it today or whether it finds them weeks from now. Let the word be alive when it gets to them. Let the prophecy be accurate when it reaches them. Let the prayer be answered when they receive it, because Lord, you are not bound by time. You are the eternal one, and the word that goes forth from your mouth does not return to you empty. It accomplishes what you please. It prospers in the purpose for which you sent it. We thank you, Lord. We receive it. We believe it. We declare that it is done in the mighty, matchless, magnificent name of Jesus Christ, the name that is above every name, the name at which every knee must bow, both in heaven and in earth and under the earth, the name that demons tremble at, the name that sickness must obey, the name that lack must respond to, the name that no power in the universe can resist. In that name, we seal this declaration, we seal this prayer, we seal this prophetic word. Let it go forth and let it produce fruits that remains. Hallelujah.
1: Doing your homework?
2: Yeah, Dad. I have to explain where the universe came from.
1: Oh, I can help. The universe just appeared out of nowhere.
2: Science has disproved spontaneous generation many times. Something can't come from nothing.
1: Oh, well, then it's always been here. Want some ice cream?
2: The second law of thermodynamics proves the universe is winding down.
1: Your point being?
2: The universe has an end. Therefore, it had a beginning. Matter has not always existed.
1: Well, then the whole thing is just a figment of our imagination.
2: Dad, we can predict the movement of heavenly bodies. Predictability indicates it's not an illusion.
1: Those are the only three choices there are. What are you writing?
2: Well, the only logical option left is that God created it.
1: That doesn't sound very scientific. It has to be one of the other three.
2: Dad, you're not being logical. Can I have some ice cream now?
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1: You ever stop to think about the awe of God? 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We ought to be in awe of him because he can take care of our lives. He doesn't give up. He doesn't quit.
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1: America has a story that every person needs to know because it's unlike any other nation in all of human history. And in their great work, this book, The American Story, The Beginnings by David and Tim Barton, it's not a dry read. I want to make sure you understand that. It is thrilling. They will walk you through great accounts of great moments in American history and how God played the greatest role of all. It's an excellent work. So please get a copy for yourself and understand that this nation has a history unlike any other. 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God expects us to know what he has done for us. So the great, excellent book, The American Story, The Beginnings, is a book that you can get for yourself by simply going to jackhibbs.com for a gift of any amount.
0: 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Go now.

Getting God right begins with being in awe of Him, not redefining Him by our feelings, our culture, or our opinions. And so today we're going to be letting the Bible tell us what it means to truly be in awe of God and why God's Word is the starting line for us to understand what real wisdom and knowledge is all about. Friends, listen, applying God's awe to everyday life is where we begin. Proverbs chapter 1 tells us that wisdom, justice, judgment, equity, they all start with knowing God and who He is. In a world that talks about justice and equity, but uses, quite frankly, a different dictionary, we're going back to God's definitions. We're going to go back to God's Word, the Bible. So let's grab those Bibles and let's prepare our heart and let's dive into today's message, Getting God Right.

0: getting God right is this, is being in awe of God. Can you write that down? The number one place that we begin, we talk about wisdom, we talk about knowledge, we talk about knowing God and the fear of God. Where do we begin? Verses 1 through 7 is being in awe of God. We have to nurture that. And we get to do that, by the way, if we apply ourselves. And getting God right is becoming a rarity in the world in which you and I live in. A lot of misunderstandings about God, getting God right. A lot of people relegate God down to feelings or emotions, and that's not who God is. A lot of people think that they can make up theology. Can't do that either. God has revealed to us his word, the Bible. Number one, mark it down this way. It's found in verses 1 through 4. And that is getting God right and being in awe of God is for you and I to consider who he is, obviously. Where do we start? Is that we get to know God. We've got to know God. The Proverbs of Solomon, the son of David, king of Israel. And here it comes. To know wisdom and instruction and to perceive the words of understanding. All of these things are given to us by God. Watch this. Verse 3. To receive the instruction of wisdom, justice, judgment, and equity. All the things that our world says they care about. Have you noticed that? We want justice. We want equity. No, actually you don't. You're using the same words, but you're using a different dictionary. God is the one who will determine equity, justice, understanding. Listen, this is God's universe. We're only visiting. We're not here for a long time. God's eternal. And there's going to be a day when he sets his plans in order and redeems and reclaims. But how do I become? That'd be a good question, is how do I become more in awe of God? Start with this, Genesis chapter 1, verse 1. We all know it, but do we meditate on it? In the beginning, that is of the physical universe, all things physical, God created. God bless you. Thank you for coming today. Have a great Sunday. That's enough. In the beginning, God created. You get past Genesis 1:1, the rest of the Bible's downhill. He created the heavens and the earth. The earth was without form and void, and darkness was on the face of the deep. And the Spirit of God was hovering over the face of the waters. Then God said, let there be light. And there was light. By the way, this is fun. The light that God created over the physical universe predates the creation of the sun. Why? God is light. Awesome. Remarkable. Considering the awe of God, we're going to go through some things. You guys okay? You ready for this? Job chapter 28. You can't talk about the awe of God without going to the book of Job. And for good reason. You know, poor Job. We say poor Job, and none of us would want to go through what he went through. But we want to be as close to God as he was, but without paying the price. Of course, God used the man Job because he could. He was usable. To teach Satan a lesson. Every time I think about the book of Job, I have to ask myself, how willing am I to be a true witness for God in anything? If God were to ask us this morning, do you love me? We would all stand up and say, yes, we love you. And then God says, okay, great. I'm so happy to hear that because you know what I did with Job? Yes, I know. I read the book. I'm going to do the same thing with you. Yeah, I don't know about it. Really? Can you ask the first question all over again? Don't you think that's how Peter felt when Jesus said, do you love me, Peter? Yes. Feed my sheep. Do you love me, Peter? Yes. More than these fish? Yes. Do you love me, Peter? Yes. Feed my sheep. And then Peter said, Lord, why do you keep asking me this? You know that I phileo you. I Philadelphia you. Peter was busted. Peter was confessing, my love for you is about as best as I have for my brother. That's about as big as it is. Peter's confession should be our confession. Lord, I love you, but I need to love you more. Amen? How does that happen? Being in awe of God. God alone understands the way of wisdom. He knows where it can be found. For he looks throughout the whole earth and sees everything under the heavens. He, that's God, decided how hard the winds should blow and how much rain should fall. Think of that. He He made the laws for the rain and laid out a path for the lightning. Then he saw wisdom and evaluated it. He set it in a place and examined it thoroughly. And this is what he says to all humanity. The fear of the Lord is true worship. To forsake evil is real understanding. Those things go hand in hand, you know. And the next passage, we'll jump to the next one. It's Job 37. Watch this. Pay attention to this, Job. Stop and consider the wonderful miracles of God. Do you know how God controls the storm and causes the lightning to flash from his clouds? I love when God talks like that. In other words, none of it's an accident. None of it's an accident. Do you understand how he moves the clouds with wonderful perfection and skill? Translation. If God wants to move water so that it rains in Colorado or the Sierra Nevada or Chino Hills, how does God do it? God brings water up from the ocean, right? He separates fresh water from salt. He raises it up and he puts it into a cloud. And then he sends wind and he moves the cloud. Think about it. And an airplane can fly through the cloud. No problem. And then at the finger snap of God, the condensation takes place to such a level that the cloud can dump millions of tons of water that you can weigh. It can even be a flood. How do you float something over somewhere and then create a flood? You ever stop to think about the awe of God? He's awesome is where we get that from. If God wants it to rain in the desert, he just floats the rain over and then drops it. That's our God. All of a sudden, we ought to be in awe of him because he can take care of our lives. Even when we as his children get in trouble, I think about, you say, well, that's great. I don't really care about God floating a cloud over the desert. I can't make my mortgage payment. Friend, listen, if God can take care of your sins on the cross and float a cloud of water over the desert, turn to God, give it all to him, and he will begin to do a work where that's no longer a problem. And I don't know what that means for you, but he'll work with you. He doesn't give up. He doesn't quit. Verse 17, when you are sweltering in your clothes and the south wind or Santa Ana winds blow, and everything is still. He makes the skies reflect the heat like a bronze mirror. Did you know that is a scientific fact right there? Atheist, agnostic, doubters, take a picture of verse 18. That is literally a meteorological scientific fact. How did Job know that? Well, God's the one speaking here, so he knows it. So teach the rest of us what to say to God. We are too ignorant to make our own arguments. Should God be notified that we want to speak? Can people even speak when they are confused? Verse 21. We cannot look at the sun, for it shines brightly in the sky when the wind clears away the clouds. Verse 22. So also, golden splendor comes from the mountain of God, who is clothed in dazzling splendor. We cannot imagine the power of the Almighty, but even though he is just and righteous, he does not destroy us. No wonder people everywhere fear him. All who are wise show him reverence. And all God's people said, yeah. Job 38, this is my favorite. When the Lord answered Job from the whirlwind, this is what he said. Who is this that questions my wisdom with such ignorant words? Can you imagine? Lord, speak to me. Lord, speak to me. Who are you speaking to me in such ignorant words? That'll make you feel about that big. Brace yourself like a man, because I have some questions for you, and you must answer. Wow. Where were you when I laid the foundations of the earth? Tell me. I like verse 4 because when people tell me that the earth is 400 trillion, billion, quadzillion years old, here's what I ask them. How do you know? Were you there? It's a big guess, you know. All the sciences applied. By the way, side note, you can't get the scientists to agree on the age of the earth. Did you know that? The astrophysicists say that the universe is much younger than what we thought. And the geophysicists say, no, it's much older. It's got to be older. Some people argue that the earth is older than everything else because what's on the earth is so complex. No other body that's observable has complex life like we do. So if you're going to have an evolutionary theory, it's got to be super old. Older than Jupiter, older than Venus. No, you can't have that. This group begins to argue with that group. And the Christians in the middle, we never got degrees in physics. We just said, you know what? God said he did it. And Job, you weren't there, so how do you know? Wow. So where were you when I laid the foundations there? Tell me if you know so much. You determined its dimensions? Or who determined its dimensions and stretched out the surveying line? What supports its foundations? And who laid its cornerstone? As the morning stars sang, that's a reference to angels, together, and all the angels shouted for joy. Who kept the sea inside its boundaries as it burst from the womb? And as I clothed it with clouds and wrapped it in thick darkness, for I locked it behind barred gates. Watch this. Limiting its shores. Think of that. The vast ocean, and you can go down to Newport or Huntington and stand at the beach right there, and God says, waves, you can go that far. Great ocean, you can go that far, but you can't go past there. You stay right there. We take these things for granted. Verse 11. And said, thus far and no further will you come. Here your proud waves must stop. Have you ever commanded the morning to appear and cause the dawn to rise in the east? Have you made daylight spread to the ends of the earth? Oh, wow. You guys, this is a book that's over 3,000 years old. Listen to this science. To bring an end to the night's wickedness, as the light approaches, the earth takes shape like clay pressed beneath a seal. It is robed in brilliant colors. The light disturbs the wicked and stops the arm that is raised in violence. Have you explored the springs from which the seas come? Have you explored their depths? Do you know where the gates of death are located? Have you seen the gutters of Are the gates of utter gloom? Do you realize the extent of the earth? Tell me about it if you know. Verse 19, where does light come from? And where does darkness go? Isn't that neat? Darkness, by the way, never puts an end to light, ever, in any realm. In all of physics, darkness never puts light out. That's why you can have, listen, you could imagine if you had a little candle that was burning darkness, black. Imagine the flame being black. It would not quench the light. But if you have a little candle that's light, it invades the darkness. That's awesome. Verse 20, can you take each to its home? Do you know how to get there? But of course you know all this. For you were born before it was all created, and you are so very experienced. Have you visited the storehouses of the snow or seen the storehouses of hail? I have reserved them as weapons for the day of trouble or the time of trouble. Where is the path to the source of light? Where is the home of the east wind? Who created a channel for the torrents of rain? Who laid out the path for lightning? Who makes the rain to fall on barren land and in the desert where no one lives? Who sends rain to satisfy the parched ground and make the tender grass spring up? Does the rain have a father? Who gives birth to the dew? Who is the mother of the ice? Who gives birth to the frost from the heavens? Verse 30. For the water turns to ice as hard as rock, and the surface of the water freezes. God says he does all this stuff. Final thing with Job, I think, for the rest of the day is Job 40, verses 3 and 4. Then Job answered the Lord and said, behold, I'm vile. What shall I answer you? I lay my head or hand over my mouth. But God had told him, I'm going to ask you questions and you're going to answer me. And Job says, I can't do that. That's an awe of God. Friends, we need to break out of our cyber world and we need to get to the rim of the Grand Canyon again. Take a vacation, take a trip, climb a mountain, climb a tree. Go down to the shores of the sea, crack open the book of Job and give God thanks. You realize that, the respect and the awe of his greatness. The other thing is this, in being in awe of God, is verses 5-6, and that is remembering who we are. We need to remember who we are. The Bible tells us that we are just dust, which, by the way, again, figure that one out. We didn't find out till thousands and thousands of years later, through scientific discovery, that we are dust. Humans are made out of dust. Isn't that something? We're rearranged than that dirt clod that's outside your window at home, but we're made of the same stuff. Have you ever noticed, you guys, you ever thought this through? Get ready. I told my granddaughter this, and she goes, quote, "That's deep." Have you noticed? Evolutionists will say, look, everything is evolved, because when everything is embryonic, it all looks the same. Have you seen an embryonic dolphin? Have you seen an embryonic monkey? Have you seen an embryonic human? Have you seen an embryonic elephant? They all look the same. The evolutionist who says there's no God looks at that and says, we're all the same. We've all come from the same. Excuse me. That doesn't prove your point. It proves my point. My point is, he's the same architect. He's the same designer. He starts out this way, but just because that thing is really little doesn't mean it turns in from an elephant to a human. It doesn't go from a lizard to me. It's the signature of God. This is, in fact, every Ford car that comes out of Ford, they may be different looking cars, but they got the Ford logo. Listen, God's work has got his fingerprint on it. It can be a bird, or it can be a whale, or it can be you. God's the design architect, and he brings it forth. Remember who we are. We are created in the image of God, but we are fallen creatures, and we need to get back to him. That's why Jesus came, to bring us back to him. The Bible says in Proverbs chapter 1, verses 5 and 6, a wise man will hear and increase learning. I hope you want to learn something new every day. I hope that describes you. If not, change that today. Learn something new every day. And a man of understanding will attain wise counsel. Don't listen to your own counsel. You know, when you get together with you, yourself, and or me, myself, and I, and we have a meeting, we always wind up concluding that this is what I want to do. The majority wins, which is always in my favor. Watch out for that. Talk to other godly people. Of course, the ultimate answer after you seek counsel is taking it before the Lord. That verse 6 goes on to say, to understand a proverb and an enigma, the words of the wise and their riddles. So how do I become this person? Regarding the awe of God, that's where we begin, because the wisdom and the knowledge comes from a God who is one who we are awestruck by. Your instructions come from your Creator. He knows exactly what to do with your life. You and I do not. Father, we praise you. We give you all the thanks and all the glory and all the appreciation, because you and you alone are mighty and wonderful. Wisdom cries out and says, Lord, have your way, thy will be done. Lord, that we leave this building deeper in love with you than when we came in. And may those who experience our life, believer or unbeliever, know that we've been with the Most High God. Friends, the same God who spoke the galaxies into existence and commands the storms and sets the boundaries of the oceans, he's the same one that can deal with all of our fear and pain, our sorrow. And listen, the very sin that has separated you and I from God. That's the most important thing of all. Today is the day for you and I to turn it all over to him and to let God lead you into a deeper trust in the Lord Jesus Christ. The truth is, we've been designed by God, created in his image, and he has provided the way back for you and I to himself, again, through Jesus Christ. And so wisdom starts when we humble ourselves and seek God's counsel above our own and say from the heart, Lord, I love you, yet teach me to love you more. And so I'd like to challenge you to open your Bible, meditate on God's Word, and ask Him to restore within you a fresh appreciation of who God is. And to help you in all of that and to walk with God, that's why we're here at jackhibbs.com. You can contact us, find out more. All of our social media is available right there. But listen, friends, before I let you go, it is so vitally important for you to understand that everything that we are seeking to do is to strengthen your walk with Jesus. Now, number one, you've probably picked up on the fact that this program is designed to make disciples. But maybe you're not a Christian. Why don't you ask God today to reveal Himself to you that the things that we speak about, are they true? He can handle that. You can ask Him today, God, what I'm hearing about you on this program, is it real? I trust God to speak to you because He loves you, His Word is true, and Jesus Christ wants you in heaven with Him forever. That's why He's the one that went to the cross and died there for you and I to set us free from the law of sin and death that we might forever live with Him in glory. So please do not hesitate to call upon Him even if you're a skeptic. He can handle it.
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0: America has a story that every person needs to know because it's unlike any other nation in all of human history. And in their great work, this book, The American Story, The Beginnings by David and Tim Barton, it's not a dry read. I want to make sure you understand that. It is thrilling. They will walk you through great accounts of great moments in American history and how God played the greatest role of all. It's an excellent work. So please get a copy for yourself and understand that this nation has a history unlike any other. Heroes and lessons and so much to learn from. God expects us to know what He has done for us. So the great, excellent book, The American Story, The Beginnings, is a book that you can get for yourself by simply going to jackhibbs.com for a gift of any amount.
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0: picture, and my father cries out, "Well, I read the first chapter, and I don't think he's such a great hero."
1: Turns out his dad had strong opinions about Odysseus.
0: Look, this guy, presumably he went off to the Trojan War with hundreds of guys, dozens of ships, and he comes home alone? What kind of commander is he? He lost all his men.
1: Daniel found himself seeing the story and his father differently.
0: I found myself moved in a way that I had not been before because my dad was sitting there.
1: Homer hits home after the BBC World Service News.
2: BBC News with Emily Thomas. President Trump's Middle East envoy, Jared Kushner, has met Prime Minister Benjamin Netanyahu as he seeks Israeli backing for the US-backed Gaza peace plan. Mr. Netanyahu has rejected the proposals. Here's our correspondent in Jerusalem, Yoland Nell.
3: Israeli officials have been raising some specific concerns. They've said they don't want troops to withdraw from Gaza until there is a full disarmament of Hamas. So that is a change in the sequencing from the Board of Peace roadmap. They've also raised questions about the verification process. They don't want Turkey and Qatar to be involved because there is mistrust of their intentions. They believe they are too close to Hamas. And they've also been saying they want Hamas weapons to be destroyed. They don't just want them to be stored by this Palestinian Technocratic Committee, which is part of the roadmap plan.
2: China's leader Xi Jinping has praised the ruling Communist Party's decision to clamp down on the Tiananmen democracy protests. The rare mention of events of 1989 came during a speech marking the centenary of the birth of one of his predecessors, Jiang Zemin. The BBC's Stephen McDonnell says Mr. Xi is trying to highlight the connection between his government and Jiang's, shifting attention away from current hardships.
4: Youth unemployment, the property crisis keeps going. There's just such an overall problem with domestic demand and just not a spirit of optimism. Problem is all the things that are going really well with the economy, all the new stuff, whether it be robotics or, you know, electric vehicles or AI, they don't employ that many people. And so they're not putting money in the pockets of that many ordinary Chinese people. And while things are going okay, they don't feel like they're getting better and better and better and better as they were during Jiang Zemin's time.
2: The latest economic data from China indicates a further weakening of domestic demand in the world's second largest economy. Last month's growth in retail sales slowed to 0.6%, less than half of what have been predicted by analysts. In the housing sector, demand also remained subdued. A local governor in southern Russia says a woman's been killed in a Ukrainian drone attack on an industrial facility in the Astrakhan region. Earlier, six people were killed in a Ukrainian strike in the Belgorod region. From Kyiv, here's our Ukraine correspondent, Dan Johnson.
5: Ukraine has been launching missile strikes as well as long-range drone attacks on Russian infrastructure, but officials are keen to emphasize that they are not targeting civilians. They aim to hit oil refineries, transport networks, and the distribution warehouses of retailers like Wildberries to disrupt military supply routes, they say, although they have emphasized that part of that strategy is to impact the Russian economy and to make Russians feel the impact of this war.
2: There's been intense fighting in the Somali city of Baidoa, where forces loyal to a former regional leader have clashed with the federal army. Gunfire and explosions were heard across the city, with local reports saying civilians had been killed. Government troops and residents said the militia had been driven out of the city. The French Prime Minister Sébastien Lecornu has been jeered during a visit to the coastal commune of Le Porge, where almost 200 homes burned down during recent wildfires. Angry residents of the commune near Bordeaux demanded to speak to Mr. Lecornu about what they say was an insufficient government response to the fires, the worst in France in decades. They also accused the authorities of prioritising upscale resorts. An unusual rescue operation has taken place on the Greek island of Crete after a vulture refused to budge from the wing of a plane which was about to take off. Reports say the pilot of a Ryanair flight contacted the control tower at Heraklion Airport after noticing the large bird. Joanna Keane reports.
6: The vulture had climbed onto the wing of the plane and then refused to move. The control tower decided this was a job for firefighters, who used a special ladder and protective clothes to catch the large bird. According to reports, the pilot helped in the rescue operation by moving the wing of the aircraft, and the vulture remained calm throughout. Birds are routinely sucked into the engines of aircraft and can cause problems. Last week, investigators found bird remains in the engine of another Ryanair plane, where a passenger was partially sucked through a broken window.
2: The authorities in Pakistan say they've arrested almost 260 people following a raid on an alleged scam call centre in Islamabad. Pakistani intelligence services said 40 Chinese nationals and 170 people from Vietnam were among those detained. It's believed they travelled into Pakistan on tourist visas. And that's the latest world news from the BBC.
1: Hello, I'm Jo Fidgen, and from the BBC World Service, this is Outlook, bringing you personal stories from all around the globe. Today, voyaging from New York State to the Greek island of Ithaca.
7: Who's looking after your wife and son?
8: Do you see?
7: My dad is coming home.
1: Christopher Nolan's film The Odyssey is filling cinemas around the world and fueling record book sales of Homer's ancient tale, an epic journey populated with gods and monsters, shipwrecks and love-crazed nymphs, and a trip down memory lane for classics professor Daniel Mendelsohn. He's been teaching The Odyssey for decades, but there was one particular class at Bard College in New York State that is extra special to him, when Homer's masterpiece took on a deeply personal significance, changing the way he understood both the story and, more importantly, his father.
9: So I was at my house, a little north of New York City. It was 2010. The autumn term had just ended, and we were going into our winter break. And the phone rang, and it was my dad. And my dad, in his sort of gruff way, said, well, what are you teaching next semester? And I said, well, I'm actually teaching a seminar devoted entirely to the Odyssey. And out of the blue, my father said, well, what do you think if I sat in on the course? I must say I was quite nonplussed, to put it mildly. I never quite understood why he wanted to do that. At that point in my life, I was in my early 50s. My dad was 81. We had a quite nice relationship. We had not always had a close relationship. And my dad was a scientist, trained as a mathematician. When he retired from that job, he actually started a second career teaching. So at the time, I thought, oh, he just wants to see how I teach. Mm-hmm. You know, he wants to sort of do a comparison. So I said, sure. And I said to him, well, you know, how are we going to work this out? Do you want to just sit there? He said, yeah, I'm just going to sit in the back. I just want to listen, hear what the young people have to say.
1: You say you were nonplussed at the thought. What was your main worry?
9: Well, my main concern, actually, I had sort of twofold, I think. One, as the child of this man, you know, I knew that my father was very opinionated. He had very strong opinions about things. I suspected he would have strong notions about the Odyssey, little imagining just how strong they were. And also, I should point out to our listeners that my father lived east of New York City, where I grew up. So for him, it was a 3.5-hour trek every time. And so I thought, why is he going to be undergoing this rather arduous odyssey every week, if I can say that, just to watch me teach? I didn't know what he was up to. I also had a concern as a professor, which is whether his presence in the class was going to be disruptive to the classroom.
1: So these students are how old?
9: 17 or 18. They've just come out of high school.
1: So your dad be four times older than them. Mm-hmm. It's quite a gap, isn't it?
9: Literally. Literally. More than four times, yeah. But my dad, he said, oh, I'm not going to say anything. I'm going to sit in the back of the room and listen.
1: Is that what he sounded like, by the way?
9: Yes, my father. You know who my father sounded exactly like? It hit me the other day. My father was a great Frank Sinatra fan. And my father sounds exactly, he had the same accent because they were both from the same place in New Jersey.
10: Ba-da-ba-da. I have got you under my skin.
9: So I thought, okay, you know, and I had written an email to all the incoming students who had signed up for the course, sort of warning them that there was going to be this grumpy 81-year-old, you know, that he was my dad. And that's how it started, although in the event, it turned out to be quite different.
1: Yeah.
10: And don't tell your papa.
1: Let's just talk very briefly about The Odyssey and what it is you're going to be teaching. So this is a book of poems in ancient Greek by Homer, telling the story of Odysseus. It's normally seen, I think, as a hero's homecoming, a very difficult series of adventures on his way home.
9: Very much so. The Odyssey is an epic, so a very long poem, 12,000 lines, and it focuses on this great hero of the Trojan War, Odysseus, who was certainly a great warrior, but was known above all for his strategic ability, his cleverness, his trickiness, his slyness. He's a good talker. The Odyssey focuses on the homecoming of Odysseus, and it has basically two prongs, you might say. So the one is the story of how he gets back from Troy to Ithaca, the kingdom of which he is the king. That story is filled with remarkable, fantastical, you know, supernatural adventures, encounters with monsters, giants, witches, seductresses, goddesses, whirlpools, you know, the whole nine yards. And the other prong is really a story about what it means to have a home. The epic is very preoccupied with what's been going on at home since he left 20 years earlier. His wife Penelope has been besieged by these young men who were assuming Odysseus is dead and now trying to marry her, vying for her affections. They have sort of besieged the palace, are eating up all of its stores of food and wine. And meanwhile, he has left a son who was an infant when he went off to the war and is now a young man of 20 who has never had a father, who is trying to become a man of whom his absent father would have been proud. So it's very much a story about what home could mean and why it is worth returning to, twined around this extraordinary adventure story.
1: And fathers and sons?
9: Well, very much. You know, I always say if you sort of were to go out onto the street and grab a random person and say, what is the Odyssey about? Especially now, of course, since the whole world is thinking about the Odyssey, thanks to Christopher Nolan. I think even people who haven't read the epic are aware that it is in some way about this fellow who's desperately trying to get back to his wife. But what I think a lot of people don't realize is the Odyssey is as much, if not more, concerned with father-son relationships. So Odysseus is a character who is both a father and a son. As I mentioned, there is this young son, Telemachus, who has never had a father. He's dreaming about this father that everyone keeps telling him was this great hero. Odysseus' own father, now an elderly man who has apparently resigned from the kingship of Ithaca at some point. And in fact, as I like to point out to my students, we who grew up on rom-coms sort of fetishized the reunion with Penelope. But the final reunion in the Odyssey is not Odysseus' reunion with Penelope, satisfying as that scene is. It's actually with his father. So the Odyssey is very invested in father-son relationships.
1: So very early on, we hear from Telemachus, Odysseus' son, now grown up.

0: scientist. He was a maths expert. I was, of course, a literature person, and I wanted to be a writer and was good at languages and English. I didn't have an antagonistic relationship with my father. I just didn't feel I had very much of a connection with him. My father was quite stern. He was the child of immigrants who had come in the early 1900s to America. And as quite often the case in that scenario, they pushed him very hard to be successful, and he pushed us very hard to be successful. You know, it was very important for him that we excelled at school, that we got good marks. And I remember once when I was in graduate school, I was chatting with my parents, and my father inevitably said, "So how are you doing? How are your courses? Are you getting good grades?" So I said, "You know, Dad, I know you want me to be doing well in school, but it would be nice if you asked me about my love life or something." And he, in total outrage, my father said, "What are you talking about?" He said, "That's your personal life." Oh. And I said, "You're my father, you know. You should be interested in my personal life." So that's the kind of person he was. He was not emotionally demonstrative. I do think, Joe, it was also a factor of his generation. You know, my dad was born in 1929. He grew up during the Depression, World War II. I think men of that generation in general were less emotionally available, let's say, than men now feel that they can be.
1: But his nickname, I think all of you, all the siblings, called him Daddy Loopy, which is like such a sweet sounding nickname. So,
0: well, he did have a very sweet side. One did not often glimpse it, but Father was very funny. He had a very dry sense of humor. I don't know how this nickname originated or where it came from, but it was, as you mentioned, you know, it was very improbable. Here's this stern, you know, sort of scowling person, and everybody calls him Daddy Loopy.
1: I was very struck by, when you first started talking about your relationship with your dad, that you said he was a mathematician and I was into literature and languages, and we were just very different people with very different brains. I'm interested in that, because that suggests that those sort of intellectual interests that the two of you had were very, very important to your personality. So when you say your dad was a mathematician, that doesn't just mean he's good at maths, right? That's a whole world outlook that you're talking about.
0: Well, yes. You know, I always used to say my father thought of us as equations, that if you got all the bits right, you would get the right answer. And as we know, life is not necessarily like that. But my father, everything about him was sort of coherent in a way. He was a straight shooter, as we say. He had very high principles, and he was not a person who liked what you might call wiggle room. He liked things to be four square. He used to say, "X is X. There's no other possibility. You know, X is X." And of course, if you're a writer, X is not always X. The whole point is that you're manipulating things, you're creating stories. And that intimidated me when I was growing up. You know, I should also say I was very bad at maths in school. I was always failing my tests. So you can imagine how I felt. You know, I was so mortified all the time. And I remember I have a very concrete visual memory of coming home from school with these very bad marks on my maths test and having to show them to my father. And I remember I would stand outside the door of his bedroom shaking with terror, because I knew he was going to be so disappointed, or I thought he was going to be very disappointed in me. And, you know, because he had that kind of head, he genuinely could not understand what seemed so self-evident to him could be so opaque to me. You know, he kept trying to explain it to me, but it was like a different language. So I remember standing in my pajamas as a, you know, 7 or 8 year old, 9, holding my breath, waiting for him to look up so I could place this disgraceful exam paper on his desk, you know.
1: Did you ever think, if only I could be good at maths, you know, he'd love me more?
0: Yes, I thought that all the time, especially as my older brother, who later went on to do a PhD.

0: and physics was also very much of a math science brain. So there was that sort of anxiety too. I was not carrying on the family tradition. I should also say, you know, I was a gay child, and this is the 1960s and 70s when it was a very different atmosphere. And that was a secret that I kept until my 20s. And so I always felt rather ashamed because I knew I was hiding things from my parents, and my father was not a person who hid things, you know. So that added to my sense of distance from my father, who was this exemplarily principled person. And here I was always hiding and lying all the time, you know, and that really colored my early relationship with my father, I would say. So there was a very complicated dynamic. I mean, I came out to my parents when I was 20, and they couldn't have been more wonderful about the whole thing. And I thought, I am going to work on having an actual relationship with this man. And he worked on me, and we ended up being quite close.
1: Well, let's find out about what your dad was like as a student then. Although, you know, he wasn't meant to be a student, actually, was he? Because he was meant to be sitting quietly in the classroom, just observing.
0: Well, he said, as I mentioned before, he said to me, I'm not going to say anything. I don't want to, you know, I'm just going to sit here with a cup of coffee and listen to your students talk. And so I thought, okay. But he was a terrible student. Well, actually, turned out to be a great student.
1: Depends if you're his son or not, maybe.
0: Well, yes. As I always like to say, Joe, typically when you're in a classroom with undergraduates, you are both the oldest and the most authoritative person in the room. And the dynamic became very complicated for my students because suddenly there were these two older guys, and one of them was the other's father. So I think it just completely blew their circuits. So this course was a seminar, and it's conversational. Everyone engages in conversation. But on the first day, typically, I have to do more of a lecture just to introduce the Odyssey and the background and all that. So I'm about 15 minutes into my opening, lecture, and my father cries out from behind me. He said, well, I read the first chapter, and I don't think he's such a great hero. And that really was the beginning of what turned out to be a hilarious semester of my father just constantly challenging me and arguing with me. And so I should say that in this seminar, we sat around a big rectangular table, but my father, in what I now realize was a brilliant stroke of passive aggressiveness, sat in a detachable chair behind me and slightly to my left, so that every time he talked, I had to turn around and look at him, which is very distracting. Every time I put forth an interpretation or a suggestion, he would cover his face and shake his head in total disgust and say, no, I think you're wrong. And I thought, you know, excuse me, I have a PhD in classics. I think I know what I'm talking about. But
1: yes, but you're my little boy.
0: Yes, exactly. Exactly. So I found myself sort of enacting this whole father-son dynamic in the Odyssey in a very, quite often hilarious way.
1: Tell me, as a classics professor, when one of your students turns around to you and says, I don't think this iconic hero of Greek drama is a hero, how do you react?
0: Well, look, I mean, if a student were to raise her hand and say, well, I think Odysseus is not a hero, I think he's a terrible character, I could engage that in a certain way. But, you know, my father just threw these lightning bolts, you know, into the middle of the room. And because he was my father, it was like I was 16 again. You know, I was having this sort of parallel reality, and it was both 2011 and 1976 at the same time. And he just issued these decrees and wasn't interested in what I thought. So that's why it was quite funny. I think the students quite enjoyed it.
1: What was his objection to Odysseus?
0: Well, he had all the right objections, actually. It's funny, just remembering it, I crack up. I remember on the first day, he said, look, this guy presumably went off to the Trojan War, 20 years earlier with hundreds of guys, dozens of ships, and he comes home alone? What kind of commander is he? He lost all his men, which I have to say is a valid objection. I mean, part of the work that Homer has to do in the Odyssey, so to speak, is to explain how none of his men came back except for him. That's the dark side of Odysseus. The other thing, so when you first meet Odysseus in the Odyssey, he's been held prisoner by this lovesick goddess, Calypso, for 7 years, and he's sitting by the seashore weeping. And I'm about to start the class, and my father said, I can't believe this guy is crying all the time. He said, I was in the army. Nobody cried, you know. And that was the first minute of class, and I had to sort of recover from that. But because my father had a different way of thinking, because he had a different life experience, he was coming at it from his point of view, which was not invalid. He didn't have a PhD in Greek, but you know what? You don't need a PhD in Greek to read the Odyssey. I'm the first person to say that. Right now, millions of people are enjoying it, right? The Odyssey translations are sold out all over the world. And I eventually, over the course of this semester, I had to, what I thought I knew about the Odyssey was gradually eroded, so to speak, by my father's points of view, which were valid, and I had to incorporate them. So it was actually pedagogically a wonderful experience. And I myself have sort of tended to focus on the husband-wife relationship. And Odysseus has dalliances with other women. So there's certainly a lot of erotic play in the Odyssey. But I suppose because my dad was sitting behind me the entire term, I suddenly was focusing on the father-son material in a very intense way. And I found myself moved in a way that I had not been before because my dad was sitting there. Well, not just sitting there, interrupting me, arguing with me, you know. And let me add, Joe, that I think it was brilliant for the students to see resistance to the professor.
1: What do they think of him as a person? I mean, you described when you were their age, you found him stern and intimidating, were two of the words you used. Do they find him stern and intimidating?
0: I don't think so at all. I think they took much more initiative in class discussion, and I think it was because of my father. Partly, as I mentioned, because he became a sort of lightning rod for the opposition, so to speak, you know, that they looked up to him quite often in class. It was like watching a ping pong match, you know, they would sort of, their eyes would go back and forth as me and my father engaged in one of our back and forths. That was really wonderful.
1: To Daniel's astonishment, the students really liked his father, and his father really liked them. He couldn't help thinking, who was this man who turned up to his class? Like Odysseus, he seemed to be in disguise. After the break, we'll hear how Daniel's father finally revealed his true self in a Mediterranean cave where Odysseus was said to have been held captive. This is Outlook.
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3: In 2008, we went to Kansas City, where it was ranked the worst place to ride a bike in the US.
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5: Let's go.
3: There was very little provision for cyclists. We were nearly run over. We got punctures and narrowly avoided getting robbed.
6: We were told if we planned to cycle across the city, we'd better get our affairs in order.
3: Despite this, 18 years later, we're going back to see how things have changed.
7: We've really seen this shift from cycling as just a pleasure or leisure to now being a legit mode of transportation.
8: While resources have been spent in our city, it hasn't been accessible for all of Kansas Cityans.
2: People fixing the world, the Kansas City Cycling Revolution. Tuesday at 14 and 21 GMT.
1: Coming up in part two of Outlook, Professor Daniel Mendelsohn had taught the Odyssey for years, but when his dad unexpectedly joined his class, the ancient epic took on a new significance.
0: My father said, imagine how Odysseus felt watching his son call that other guy Papa. And I thought, wow, that's when it hit me.
1: Daniel's personal odyssey continues after the news.
4: BBC News with Emily Thomas. President Trump's Middle East envoy, Jared Kushner, has met Prime Minister Benjamin Netanyahu as he seeks Israeli backing for the US-backed Gaza peace plan. Mr. Netanyahu has rejected the proposals, and Israeli officials said today's meeting was focusing on elements that could be agreed. Mr. Kushner met the Hamas leadership on Sunday. The Chinese President Xi Jinping has praised the suppression of the Tiananmen Square demonstrations in a rare mention of the 1989 democracy protests. His comments came during a speech marking the centenary of the birth of one of his predecessors, Jiang Zemin. Meanwhile, the latest economic data from China indicates a further weakening of domestic demand in the world's second largest economy. Analysts say it leaves the country vulnerable to economic shocks. Heavy fighting has been reported in the Somali city of Baidoa, where forces loyal to a former regional leader have clashed with the federal army. There are reports of civilian casualties. Zambia's main opposition party has rejected government accusations that its members were involved in plotting an insurrection at the time of last week's election. The NRPUP said several of its members were arrested in a raid at the home of its leader, Brian Mundabile. The authorities in Pakistan say they've arrested almost 260 people following a raid on an alleged scam call centre in Islamabad. 40 Chinese nationals and 170 people from Vietnam were reportedly among those detained. The number of Indonesians displaced by Saturday's earthquake has continued to rise due to damaged and unstable homes. The quake killed at least 54 people. And an unusual rescue operation has taken place on the Greek island of Crete after a vulture refused to budge from the wing of a plane which was about to take off. BBC News.
1: Welcome back to Outlook. I'm Jo Fidgen. Hello. There may never have been a better time to be a classics professor than right now. Thanks to Christopher Nolan's film, The Odyssey has never been trendier. And Daniel Mendelsohn couldn't be more pleased. He spent his career infusing students at Bard College in New York State with Homer's epic tale of war hero Odysseus making a long and treacherous journey home to Ithaca, where his family are waiting for him.
5: I've got the world on a string.
1: But he's never quite got over a class he took in 2011. His 81-year-old father, Jay, asked to join the seminar. They were very different people. His father, a stern, logical mathematician who sounded a lot like Frank Sinatra, according to Daniel.
5: I've got a song that I sing, I can make the rain go.
1: They hadn't always got along. Daniel agreed to the request, but didn't know what he was letting himself in for. Jay disagreed entirely with Daniel's reading of the Odyssey and kept contradicting him in class. And Daniel found himself having to rethink the story and his relationship with his father. As you were going through the course, did you start to see more parallels between your life and your dad's life that you could sort of pinpoint to episodes in the Odyssey?
0: Oh, absolutely. So exactly halfway through the Odyssey, Odysseus finally gets home. And his son Telemachus, we learn that one of the farm slaves, the keeper of the pigs, the swineherd, Eumaeus, has become a father figure to Telemachus in the absence of Odysseus. Telemachus calls him, the word in Greek is atta, which is like papa or daddy. It's a very affectionate nickname for father. And that's quite poignant when we hear him doing that, because we realize that this Eumaeus, this kindly, loyal swineherd, has really become the father in the absence of the actual father. And there's an incredible scene. So it happens that Odysseus in disguise ends up in the hut of this swineherd. who doesn't know it's Odysseus, his master, returned at long last after 20 years. And Telemachus walks in, and he and Eumaeus embrace and treat each other as a father and son. And Odysseus, because he has to maintain his disguise, can't yet reveal who he is. And so he has to watch his son greeting this other man as if he were the father. I always think this is one of the great scenes in literature because he can't react. He can't give away his disguise. But at that moment, he realizes what his absence has meant, which is that his son has had to find another father figure. And it's a beautiful and very poignant moment. Now, that scene, I think, hit me in a very hard way because I felt somewhat estranged from my dad when I was growing up, two kinds of minds. I was hiding this terrible secret about being gay for all of those reasons. And what I did is what Telemachus does in the Odyssey. I found other father figures whom I found more congenial than my own father. I had a French teacher in high school that I was incredibly close to, who was also a language person and who really mentored me in a wonderful way. Later, when I was at uni, I became very close to the father of my roommate. So I kept attaching myself to these older father figures in my youth because I didn't feel I had anything in common with my father. And I remember in that semester, in the spring of 2011, when my dad took my course, when we got to that moment in the hut I was just describing, it hit me like a ton of bricks for the first time in my life, how that must have hurt my father to see me always attaching myself to these other men and not to him.
1: Do you know if it affected him reading that scene with you?
0: Yes, because he made a comment in class. We were talking about the passage, and I was saying to my students, this just shows how close Telemachus has become to the old swineherd, which seemed to me to be a beautiful thing. You know, he managed to find somebody. And my father had this sort of tick in moments of emotion. He would sort of look down and not meet your eye. And I remember he was looking down. He said, imagine how Odysseus felt watching his son call that other guy Papa. And I thought, wow, that's when it hit me, how that must have wounded him, that I was always spending my time with these other fathers.
1: Would you say that as a result of spending that time together discussing the Odyssey, that your relationship was changing with him?
0: Yeah, oh, absolutely. After the course was over, coincidentally, I heard about a cruise, a Mediterranean cruise that recreated the voyages of Odysseus. And on the cruise, so much more about my father started to emerge in this very pleasurable, relaxed setting, sailing all over the Aegean, tracking what people think was the itinerary of Odysseus. And I saw sides of my father I had really never seen before. You know, my dad, as I mentioned, grew up during the Depression. It was quite poor. And even, you know, after he became successful, I think like a lot of Depression-era children, you know, there was always that feeling that it could all disappear in a moment. And so he didn't like to treat himself to things. He didn't like luxury. He was very suspicious. But something about being on this cruise relaxed him. And all these wonderful, easygoing qualities in my father that I'd never seen before started to come out. And people, you know, women, I should say, kept coming up to me on the cruise and saying, oh, you know, your father is so charming. And I thought, my father is charming in a million years. That is not, my father was great in many ways, but charming was not an adjective I would have chosen. And so I got to see the man my father might have been if his early life had been a little easier.
9: It seems we stood and talked like this before. What's the next line, Harvey? We looked at each other in the same way then.
0: Every night we would go to the piano bar, and my father is a very much an American of the mid-century, and he loved, you know, the great American songbook, Gershwin, Rodgers and Hart, and he would always request songs from the pianist and sing along. I never heard my father sing.
9: The way you wear your hat.
1: Did he sound like Frank Sinatra?
0: No, not at all. In fact, my father used to tell a very funny story. He grew up in the 30s and 40s, and you could never get away with this now. You'd be fired. But the teachers in those days, on the first day of class in elementary school, you would have to sing the national anthem, and they would pull out the children with bad voices, and they wouldn't be allowed to sing for the rest of the term. And my father said I was a non-singer, you know.
9: The way you sing off-key.
0: But it was so lovely to see him so relaxed. You know, we didn't take vacations when I was growing up, and suddenly he was affable and friendly, and it was really like well, Odysseus is often transformed in the course of the Odyssey. You know, he takes on different appearances when he needs to trick someone or whatever, and I thought, this is a sort of Homeric transformation that I'm witnessing. This man is literally changing before my eyes. And he was much more expansive and talked about his childhood, talked about his parents. And so it was an incredible experience where I really felt that he wanted to be revealed to me.
1: Revealing himself to you as Odysseus revealed himself to Telemachus.
0: Exactly. Huh. Exactly.
1: I mean, some really special things happened on that trip, didn't they? Including a trip to a cave, the cave where Calypso was said to have held Odysseus captive for 7 years. Tell us about that visit, will you?
0: You know, during the cruise, you go to all of these famous spots. And I am extremely claustrophobic. I don't even like to be in a lift, let alone a cave. So, you know, we were on this minibus and it took us to the cave, and I looked down and immediately broke out into a cold sweat, because just the idea of a cave was already horrifying to me. But the entrance to the cave was something you could barely even squeeze through. And I thought, there's no way I'm doing it. So I said to my father, Dad, you do the cave. We'd made a bunch of friends. I said, you go with so-and-so, do the cave. I'll wait here. And he said, no. He said, we came on the cruise, we're retracing the steps of Odysseus, we're going to see everything. And I said, no, I am not going in a cave. And he did this thing, which I don't think he had done since I was 7 years old. He held my hand. He said, I know you have a thing about small spaces, I'll be with you. And he took me by the hand and we went in the cave. It was not a pleasant experience, but I was so moved by the fact that my father was, I was 51, you know, and he was 81, going on 82. And my father held my hand in the cave of Calypso, and we stayed for, you know, 37 seconds. And I said, okay, we're done. But the most moving thing, and this really says something about my father. So that night, we were sitting around in a group having cocktails, and the pianist was tootling away. The cruise director said to me, oh, I see you did the cave. I saw you holding your father's hand. Because I had told her the night before, I'm terribly claustrophobic. And my father leapt in and said, well, you know, I'm a little shaky on my feet these days. So Dan was trying to steady me to save my face, you know, from having to admit that I was the one who was actually needy and afraid. The cruise director looked at me in a very knowing way, and she said, your father is a very charming man. And I thought, that was so nice.
1: It's just struck me that you said how your father was.
10: It's Sunday, August 16th, 2026. I'm meteorologist Brian Shields. This blob moving through the Caribbean, it is on track. It is not better organized. We're watching that. And these are two additional tropical waves, plus a new one that is going to emerge back behind it. That has a slightly higher chance of developing as we work our way down the road. But a closer look at this, again, a first kind of glance, it looks impressive. There is actually a lot of rain with it, but it's mainly sitting over the water. But anywhere from Jacmel toward Santo Domingo as we go throughout the day, parts of Haiti and the DR, southern coast, just getting brushed by some of that rain. Most of it, though, unfortunately, is sitting offshore. We could sure use it. We just don't have it really with this batch of rain. Again, it's mainly sitting over water. And as we've been talking about the last few days, I appreciate your trust. I know there's a lot of misinformation out there. And I was mentioning some islands may stay dry. And that's exactly what we had, just dry and breezy. Others had some rain. So I also appreciate your comments, letting other people know what's been going on where you are over the last few days. But you see this blob of rain here, not better organized. There is no tropical threat for Jamaica as this makes its way off toward the west for Jamaica and even the Cayman Islands. The rain chance will be bumping up slightly. By the way, I'll have that meet and greet on Tuesday evening in Kingston. We'll talk more about that in just a second. Hope to see you in Jamaica. We swing to the south. Costa Rica and Panama, a lot of rain. Parts of Colombia as well. This rain just kind of emerging in the eastern Pacific. This area, though, at this point, what I've been watching overnight and this morning, less likely to develop. We'll cover that in just a moment. But there's the blob in the Caribbean. Here's the other area back behind it that, again, had a slight chance of development. But overall, I don't expect it to develop. Here's another area kind of just off toward the southwest of Cabo Verde and a new tropical wave that is coming across. Now, this is a snapshot of what's going on right now in Hawaii. And I'll zoom down to Hawaii in just a few. But those hurricane impacts for the big island of Hawaii right now moving by with some intense winds in some incredible, in the bad sense of the word, amounts of rain. I'll show you that in Hawaii in just a moment. All right, the tropical wave moving through the Caribbean now while we have that blob. Again, none of the models showing development. And what I'm seeing in the environment, there's just a lot of wind shear, right? Those are the winds above our heads that knock off the tops of a developing area. So yeah, watching a blob moving across, but again, no signs of development. The area back behind it, same thing. The American model, European, Canadian, German, the AI models, not showing any development out of that. The good news is we're not seeing anything developing into a hurricane. The bad news is we know we so need the rain in spots. Now, we are seeing more of these tropical waves now, so that's some of the good news. But again, they're really not holding together too much. So let me start wide, then we'll zoom down, and you can see a tropical wave here, and you can see maybe some scattered rain. Even tonight in Jamaica, Haiti, back toward Cuba and the DR, there's the area back behind it. We'll keep an eye on those new tropical waves. So you see here, just kind of first glance, there's no big area to watch. Now, as this area in the Atlantic starts to move in, this here is by Tuesday morning, and I'll zoom down. It does bring us a chance of rain again. Maybe Dominica back through St. Lucia, St. Vincent, the Grenadines, but still that broken area of rain where one island may catch a couple showers, neighboring island, nothing at all. And then as we work our way deeper into next week, the models are picking up on some development of that next tropical wave off the coast of Africa. We'll wait and see. That is out there. I always keep that in perspective, keep things in perspective on this channel. Again, just an area to kind of watch as we go forward. In the eastern Pacific, while we have this blob of rain watching Mexico, Guatemala, not seeing any significant development as we go over at least the next couple of days. But I'll watch out for that because that may eventually flare up. Now, here's the closer look. You see a scattering of rain for some of us. Could get brushed by a shower. Trinidad and Tobago, Venezuela, Colombia rain. Here's some of the heavier rain, Nicaragua, really south toward Costa Rica and Panama for today. Now, we turn our attention to a couple things. Again, some spotty showers as we work our way tomorrow. Jamaica, maybe the Cayman Islands, some approaching Belize and Honduras. But here's that next tropical wave that will not be developing. That starts to move in, you see, Monday night, late Monday. So late tomorrow into Tuesday. This is Tuesday morning. And I mentioned about Dominica South, watching Martinique, Barbados, St. Lucia, St. Vincent, the Grenadines, that chance of some showers. but it kind of fizzles. You see here by Tuesday afternoon, it's kind of like what tropical wave? They're weakening as they move in. There's a lot of wind shear. And as we know, there's a lot of dry air, right? And we're dealing with that dust still in some spots. So it kind of makes sense. They do weaken. All right, let's flip over for a minute. Swing back toward Hawaii again. This is Hurricane Alala right here, moving away from the Big Island, but bringing in those intense winds. And with it, the winds hitting the higher terrain, that is adding to the rainfall, huge rain amounts. Now, this orange shading, the tropical storm impacts, as I've been mentioning for days, they'd scrape across all of the islands. The hurricane winds right now kind of confined to the center over water. With that said, as you go up in elevation across the Big Island this morning, there are hurricane conditions with those gusts, but the rain, just huge amounts. Watching out for mudslides, that is going to be a big potential. Isolated areas up upwards of 25 inches of some rain. So we're looking easily over 300, pushing 500 millimeters of rain. Huge rain totals, again, anywhere from a foot to 2 feet of rain, just with those winds kind of on the backside hitting the higher terrain, adding that extra lift. Intense flooding in mudslides with this as it moves by, and it will continue to trek by the next couple of days. Again, right near hurricane status now, a little weakening with the interaction with land, and as it moves away, either a strong tropical storm or still a hurricane. You can see it here. This is later today. This would be midday Hawaii time. You see the center here, but on the backside, still bringing in the tropical storm conditions, at least from Honolulu, swinging back toward the west. Then as the day goes on, this here would be by about dinner time, by the evening, the center over here, but still getting some of those tropical storm wind gusts all through the day, not as much the Big Island at this point, but central and western areas. And then that area will be working away as we get into tonight. And you see the winds. Here's the center here as it pulls away. The modeling doesn't do a good job on the Big Island, but again, looking overall, seeing those winds roughly about 50, maybe 60 mile per hour gust as the center is just offshore. So gust about 50, 60, could be pushing 70 in spots. Of course, early this morning, higher on the Big Island, but this is just later today as we work our way into this afternoon, some of those gusts, and then this area moves away. But the intense rain, I showed you those totals. We know how that goes across the Caribbean, back toward parts of the states, Central America. When you get so much rain, of course, this being one of the states, Hawaii, but when you get so much rain, we've seen these systems over the last couple of years, that causes some intense problems, and that's what they're dealing with in the Big Island of Hawaii this morning with the rainfall. Now, as we move forward, watching out for slightly drier air back toward Florida, the Bahamas, Cuba, just a couple of pop-up showers and storms. You see a few the next couple of days. Tuesday, we start to get a better chance across Florida, Yucatan Peninsula, a couple of those scattered showers. To the north, watching out for some severe weather, still kind of diving down here, the mid-Atlantic of the United States, and then swinging anywhere from Quebec and Ontario, seeing some of that rain that moves toward the Atlantic region of Canada. You see scraping by tonight into tomorrow back through New England, New Brunswick, some of those showers trying to pull offshore of the New Jersey area and Delmarva. And then as we work our way into Tuesday, still some scattered showers. Atlantic region of Canada could see a couple in New England, a couple new areas to watch as we work our way forward into the working week. Now, with the tropical wave moving by, here's Jamaica, here's Cuba. Here we are across the ABC Islands, Aruba, Curacao, and Bonaire. Elevated seas running anywhere from about 2, maybe 3 meters in spots. So looking at about 7, pushing even 10, 11, maybe 12 feet with that tropical wave moving in today. Then as we work our way to tomorrow, the tropical wave does diminish. Keeping an eye on the Atlantic passageways, though, by tomorrow, late tomorrow and tomorrow night, that next tropical wave moves in. So the Atlantic passageways will be a bit elevated Monday, late tomorrow in through Tuesday. Now, I mentioned in this area, the rain not super widespread. Maybe Freeport, we get 10 millimeters of rain if we catch a shower. Florida, back toward southern Mississippi, Louisiana, over toward Alabama, we may catch an inch or two of rain if we happen to get one of those downpours. And as this tropical wave moves across, we will see a few more scattered showers. The DR back toward Haiti, Jamaica will get a couple more. So while not all of us get the rain, where we get a downpour, anywhere from the Dominican Republic back through Jamaica, even the Cayman Islands and eastern Cuba, we'll get some spots of about 50 millimeters of rain. But here's that pocket where we are too dry. St. Martin, St. Barts, Puerto Rico, we know. Could see a couple showers, but again, not enough. British and U.S. Virgin Islands were mainly dry. St. Kitts and Nevis, Montserrat, rain chances not too high. Now, as we get into tomorrow, later tomorrow, into early Tuesday. I mentioned Dominica through Martinique, St. Lucia, St. Vincent, the Grenadines, Barbados, but even Grenada and Trinidad and Tobago, but mainly this pocket here. The next tropical wave moves in, some spots 50 to 75. But again, one island may get it, another one won't, because it's a weakening tropical wave, which means that rain is kind of broken. It's not one big blob. Suriname, Guyana, not much action. Venezuela and Colombia, some of that rain picking up. And watching Costa Rica and Panama, I've been watching your comments coming out of here. If you're getting any of the rain, some spots 100 to 150, so 4 to 6 inches the next few days. Eastern Nicaragua, eastern Honduras, scattered in Belize, just a few in El Salvador, Guatemala. Watching Mexico for some scattered showers. Texas, we are still mainly on the dry side. Not a lot going on in Texas. And those fronts that I was tracking could drop anywhere from 1 to about 3 inches of rain, or 25 to about a 75 millimeters of some rain. Meet and greet on Tuesday at the S Hotel in Kingston, 6 to 7. So hopefully I could see you after work, 6 to 7 p.m. this Tuesday in Kingston. It's free. Just hanging out. Just want to say hello to you. And that is it over by the S Hotel. So hopefully I'll be able to see you there, and I'll be out and about across Jamaica over the next few days. So in Jamaica, again, later tonight, really later today, tonight, tomorrow, rain chance bumps up a little bit. Again, not for all of us, but that tropical wave moving by. So some of us get some downpours as we work our way through the Cayman Islands. Same thing tomorrow and Tuesday. Rain chance not super high, a little higher toward Grand, but rain chance bumping up 30 to 40. We get back through Trinidad and Tobago. A passing shower possible over the next couple days. A little bit higher of a chance in Trinidad, not as much in Tobago. 40% chance as we work our way through Barbados. But again, a lot of this would be tomorrow night, early Tuesday, when we get that better chance of rain. I showed you that with the modeling with the next tropical wave. So late tomorrow in St. Lucia, in through Tuesday morning, a better chance of rain. Grenada, we're looking at about a 40% chance today. St. Vincent, the Grenadines, scattered areas of rain possible the next couple of days. And then you see back toward Martinique. But what this doesn't reflect, again, tomorrow night, very early Tuesday, that's when the rain chance bumps up as we work our way from Martinique back through Dominica. Dominica, Tuesday morning, we may wake up to some of those showers, even possible as we work our way back toward Guadeloupe. Moving forward, Antigua, Barbuda, rain chance staying on the low side. Just can't catch a big batch of rain. St. Kitts and Nevis and Montserrat, 20 to 30 over the next couple of days. Just a 20% chance. Anguilla and St. Barts, 20% chance. St. Martin, St. Eustatia. Let me know if you catch a shower. But again, this rain chance is staying way too low. Puerto Rico, isolated, a 30% chance. U.S. and British Virgin Islands, historically low rain totals that we've had, not just the last few weeks, last several months. Like, we can't get into that wet season. Mainly dry in the Bahamas. Freeport, that would be the best chance of rain. Turks and Caicos were also way too dry. And back toward Haiti and the DR again. Southern areas, a better chance of rain in Haiti today across the peninsula. Across the DR, may catch a shower in the southern areas. Also interior sections with some of those breezes with that tropical wave will be windy. Watching some of the higher seas, rain chance staying tomorrow up to about 40% in the Dominican Republic. Tomorrow and Tuesday, some scattered areas of rain in Belize. Aruba, Curacao, and Bonaire with that tropical wave moving by. Rain chance is not zero. It's just not too high. May see a few showers squeaking in for tonight. Guyana and Suriname, that rain chance, though, it's on the low side. Most of that action sitting up to the north, back toward Cuba, pop-up shower, storm. And then as we get back toward Costa Rica and Panama, building a lot of areas of rain, right? Some of this heavy, watching out for the potential of flooding Costa Rica and Panama in some areas, even some of the mudslides. Nicaragua also building eastern and southern areas, and scattered rain possible tomorrow and Tuesday in particular, back through Honduras, Guatemala, and El Salvador. Short term, not a lot. Building, though, as we go throughout the week, and then we get back through Mexico City, rain chance scattered at about 50%. Yucatan Peninsula, we'll get some scattered showers, more of that across the interior. And as we swing back toward Colombia, I mentioned that rain chance, northern Colombia building and seeing those pockets of rain as well, northern Venezuela the next few days. A couple fronts near Bermuda, one sitting just to the south, small chance of a shower. And in a few days, rain chance builds in central Florida and Orlando. Very isolated, though, today. Again, it's been a little bit drier. It's been a little bit drier back toward Tampa and St. Peter's. Really, we need to get some rain. Miami, rain chance only about 20 to 30 in South Florida, and staying limited as well as we work our way back toward the Houston, Texas area. So tropical wave in the Caribbean stays weak, no development, but we'll get some scattered areas of rain. Multiple tropical waves out there. And I mentioned that one that's coming off the coast of Africa later in the week. We'll be watching the East Atlantic near Cabo Verde to see if that one does develop. Some of the models hinting at some more development out of that next tropical wave that will emerge off the coast of Africa. So I'll be watching your comments throughout the day. I really hope you're doing well. Have a really good Sunday ahead.
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2: With SRN News, I'm Rich Thomason in Washington. The 60-day deadline for an agreement to end the Iran war and resolve the dispute over its nuclear program expires today. There is no agreement to end the war, apparently nothing on the horizon, but the Trump administration is not giving up. After meeting with the Hamas chief, U.S. negotiator Jared Kushner is now meeting with Israel's prime minister.
3: Jared Kushner's Middle East trip comes as the U.S.-backed plan to strip Hamas of its weapons appears to have ground to a halt. Last month, President Trump announced that his Board of Peace had reached an historic agreement with the Palestinian armed group. But Mr. Netanyahu later rejected the deal, which would have seen Israel withdraw its troops from Gaza in phases. A Palestinian official told the BBC that Mr. Kushner met a delegation led by the head of Hamas, Khalil al-Hayya, in Cairo. Hamas, in a statement, later called on mediators and the Board of Peace to compel Israel to approve the roadmap for the next steps. But it will be hard, even for Israel's closest ally, the U.S., to pressure Mr. Netanyahu as he faces a tough October election to try to hold on to power. Many Israelis are also skeptical that Hamas is ready to disarm.
2: The BBC's Yolande Nell in Jerusalem. Ordering a scaling back on joint military exercises with South Korea, President Trump says the drills are costly and send a signal that is totally inappropriate and hostile to Pyongyang. Mr. Trump adds North Korea has been unthreatening and respectful during his time in the White House. Hurricane Lala left behind a lot of damage on Hawaii's Big Island, damaging or destroying at least 100 homes, leaving tens of thousands without power. Days of unceasing rains, flash flooding, fierce winds, resulting in widespread outages in Indiana, and at least seven deaths, a four-year-old child among them. The Dow futures are down 89 points, and this is SRN News.
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2: The Pew Research Center asks Americans about the Ten Commandments.
5: The question is, should public schools display the Decalogue in classrooms? Turns out the country is pretty evenly split on the issue. 50% say yes, 48% no. White evangelical Protestants are the group most likely to favor posting the commandments in the schools. 83% like the idea. Black Protestants come next at 64%, followed by Catholics at 56%, and then white mainline Protestants at 52%. Michael Harrington reporting.
2: In Weimar, Germany, Jewish people are trying to keep Yiddish alive. The annual Yiddish Summer Festival brings hundreds of musicians, students, and scholars to the city, most famous for the ill-fated republic that preceded Nazi Germany. They attend workshops, concerts, and performances celebrating the language, music, and culture of Ashkenazi Jews, culture the Nazis sought to destroy, but that has continued to reinvent itself. This is SRN News. The Trump administration launching a new strategy aimed at tackling homelessness, arguing that treating addiction and mental illness must come before simply providing housing.
6: HUD Secretary Scott Turner says years of housing first policies have fallen short, pointing to statistics showing 75% of homeless Americans struggling with drug addiction and 78% suffer from mental illness. Turner says housing remains important, but housing alone is not enough. The new Treatment First Toolkit, unveiled by HUD and HHS, aims to expand recovery services and connect homeless individuals with addiction and mental health treatment. HHS Secretary Robert F. Kennedy Jr. says lasting recovery starts with effective care, not leaving people trapped in addiction and homelessness. Ron Taylor reporting.
2: A Maryland state tax court has struck down the state's digital advertising tax as unconstitutional. More details, SRNNews.com.
7: When asked what the greatest commandment was, here's what Jesus said. It's in Matthew chapter 22, verses 37 and 38. He said, "You must love the Lord your God with all your heart, all your soul, and all your mind. This is the first and greatest commandment." Matthew chapter 22, verses 37 and 38.
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9: Every once in a while, the monotony of driving the interstate is broken by some interesting signs. Yeah, sometimes I'll see one and my mind will get going and it will process what I saw and I'll think about it for several minutes. I remember one in particular. There was this big old truck speeding down the interstate and it had in bold letters this sign: "Guaranteed destruction of confidential files and records. Come on, they'll get you going." What? There was also a phone number. No, I didn't write it down. I didn't actually have a need for their services. But there was a number to call if you wanted all your confidential things destroyed. So I thought about who might want a service like that. I brainstormed some intriguing reasons and some intriguing people who might want to call that number. Guaranteed destruction. Actually, there's another sign that interests us even more. I'm Ron Hutchcraft. I want to have a word with you today about guaranteed disclosure. Now, our word for today from the Word of God comes from 1 Corinthians chapter 4. I'll begin reading at verse 4. Paul says, "My conscience is clear, but that does not make me innocent. No, it is the Lord who judges me," he says. "Therefore, judge nothing before the appointed time. Wait till the Lord comes. He will bring to light what is hidden in darkness, and he will expose the motives of men's hearts. And at the same time, each will receive his praise from God." Now, this phrase that brings to light the hidden things and exposing the motives of men's hearts is the original Greek thought of turning something inside out, opening all the closets, showing what no one else has seen before. In other words, God's going to expose every secret. Now, there might be some who think they've destroyed all the evidence. The fellow driving that truck, he had that sign that said, "We'll destroy your confidential files and records." Did you know that no matter who destroys them on earth, God still has his copy? Yeah, he knows every detail of every one of your financial dealings, every financial transaction, every business transaction. He knows the letters you've written that you want no one else to see. He knows your motives, your websites. He's recorded every idle word, every angry word, every dirty word. We think we got away with it because, hey, no one else knew. Well, if God knows, you're caught. And he does. And so will everyone else one day. That's why the Apostle John says, "Walk in the light as he is in the light." It's so freeing to be able to live saying, "I've got nothing to hide." Live without sinful secrets. You don't have to worry then if the closets come open. There's nothing there to hide. Live lives that are relaxed and confident because you've got no fear of discovery. You don't have to keep looking over your shoulder. When you're living within the limits, you don't have to keep looking in the rearview mirror to see if the law enforcement is coming over the hill. Again, some of the most liberating words in the world: look in the mirror. Nothing to hide. Isn't that awesome? God's sign says, guaranteed disclosure of confidential files and records. So live the kind of life that isn't afraid of everybody knowing, because they will.
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1: Are you facing a financial decision? Hi, I'm Chuck Bentley with the Crown Money Minute. It's hard to trust God when we're fearful. Questions and doubts lead to foolish decisions. We must consciously choose to trust the Lord, even when it might not make sense. The world tells us the opposite. If we don't have the money for what we want,

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2: Fleeing for their lives from the horrors of war in Syria, two Muslim women would soon be surprised by grace.
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2: Malika and Layla finally found refuge from the Syrian war in Amsterdam. Still, Malika lived with excruciating kidney pain, and Layla bore the trauma of war. Now these two broken souls were in a Dutch church watching a film about Jesus. Malika grimaced from her kidney pain, but was captivated by Jesus' miracles. After the film, she told Annika, a Dutch believer, about her pain. Annika said, "Can I pray for you?" Malika nodded. As Annika prayed, Malika cried out, "The pain is gone, I'm healed. Can you ask Jesus to heal my dear Layla?" Layla looked comatose, but as Annika prayed, Layla cried out, "I feel this heavy weight lifting. I can breathe." Annika said, "Jesus loves you both so deeply. Do you want to follow him?" There was no hesitation. Malika and Layla began to dance for joy. So many Muslims wait to dance, to be surprised by grace. Join Jesus to reach them. FrontiersUSA.org.

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1: A right to die? This is Ken Ham on a mission to call the church back to God's Word and the Gospel. Over half of Americans believe euthanasia should be an option for the terminally ill. Canada legalized it a decade ago, and over 100,000 people have ended their own lives. What does God's Word say about this practice? Well, euthanasia is really an attempt to be as gods, just like what Adam and Eve wanted. But we're not God, and we have no right to try to be gods. The Bible makes it clear that taking an innocent life is murder. Euthanasia, under the guise of compassion, it's really murder. Life is precious and a gift from God. Decisions of life and death belong to our all-knowing God, not humans.
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1: Well, ladies and gentlemen, this is the man, the pastor, prophet, this man of God. He operates in so many gifting of the Spirit. So sometimes they call him prophet, sometimes they call him apostle, even bishop. yes, I guess God have blessed him with so many gifts and so many talent that he can operate and function in so many ways. He's a pastor. He's Pastor Apostle Steve Huggins of Destiny International. And I must say, it's an honor and a privilege to have him here on the program. And he's going to go straight into it, but he's going to let you guys know what is happening. And I'm asking all those from the island of St. Kitts and Nevis, wherever you're located around the island, you need to be a part of this. And he will explain. Go ahead, man of God.
2: Oh, yeah. Yes, I'm here. The main reason why I'm here, and I'm here to share to the general public and to those at large, wherever you are. God had laid something on a vision in my heart, and that... I must put it like this. I remember about sometime last year, the Lord laid a vision on my heart to get something done. I talked to a couple of my folks about it, but yet didn't really push it. You know, I keep on talking about it, but never push it. Didn't push it. And actually, what happened recently? You know, God, when He puts something to do, He have a way of coming. Listen. The time is now. You got to do it. So, what we are doing there at Destiny International this month is actually we want to start to do something for the general public. Right now, you know what I sense in my heart, that there are many people that are suffering, going through rough and hard times. And you know, one thing that we cannot be preaching love and don't show love. Mm. Yeah, we have to have a heart of compassion for people. You know, I know some people gonna get upset with me, but sometimes we are the church. Sometimes we are just one way stream. We just cut most of the time. Sometimes, not all the time. Please don't get me wrong, because I know there are some churches that give and really reach out to people and really pour into people's life. They don't broadcast it, but they really do give. But this is something the Lord wants. And I want to read a scripture before I get into it. This is the scripture the Lord gave me. And it speaks, actually from Isaiah 58 and verse 5. It says, "Is it such a fast that I have chosen?" And you know, anyone in the church will know where I'm going with this. It says, "Is it such a fast that I have chosen? A day for a man to afflict his soul? Is it to bow down his head, you know, as a bulrush, to spread sackcloth and ashes?" Because sometimes we can be so religious, and we fast. Sometimes we just fast about just to get power, just about to get healing, just to get deliverance. But here is what God is trying to bring us to. He's trying to bring us. I want to jump down quickly. I want to go down to verse 6. It says, "Is not this the fast that I have chosen? To loose the bonds. To loose the bonds. of wickedness. Hear this? And to undo the heavy burden. And right now, there's a lot of people that are going to have really dealing with a lot of heavy burden. And things are not easy. And it's not just in St. Kitts, but throughout the world. You know, people are going through stuff. People can't pay their bills. People don't know where the next meal is coming from, where they're going to find clothes, different things. It says to undo the heavy burdens and to let the oppressed go free and to break every heavy yoke. I want you to get that. To break every heavy yoke. Is it not that to deal thy bread to the hunger, to the hungry? It's not to deal the bread to the hungry. In other words, those that are hungry.
1: Yes.
2: There's a lot of people are without food right now, we're talking.
1: Yes.
2: There's a lot of people wondering where the next meal is coming from. And, you know, the Lord have given me such a passion and a desire to really reach out to people and feed. So what we are doing actually there in Destiny at the 20th of this month, one, we are having a midday prayer. One, we're going to be praying for the saints. Mm-hmm. If you're in the Bastia area, anybody in St. Kitts, you are going through some rough times and you just need someone to pray with you. Sometimes some people just need one word of encouragement. We at the church, we're going to be open that the 20th, from 11 o'clock to 2 o'clock on that day, Thursday. That's it, Thursday, which is next week, Thursday. And we'll be, hear what we're going to be doing. We're going to be praying for the people, interceding for you. Some of you all that need deliverance and you don't know where to go to. You need somebody to join with you in prayer. We're going to be joining with you in prayer on that day. And this is have nothing to do. This is kingdom work. This have nothing to do just because of Destiny International or anything. This is kingdom work. This is where our heart is at. To really bring deliverance to people that are struggling. I am a pastor. I know, you know, that is one of my area of prayer, deliverance and stuff like that, and the prophetic word and stuff like that. I flow very heavily in the prophetic work, in the prophetic ministry and deliverance. Yes. That is one of my calling. And we don't want to withhold that from people that are struggling. I know people are going through a lot of things. And some people need answers. Some people need, and I don't want you to go to the OBA man. You know, you shocked to see more people go to church and then walk out the church and still go to Obia man for a question. God is still speaking in this nation. And tell you, on the 20th, you're struggling, you're going through. God have an answer for you. God will direct you. I'm not saying I'm the only one. I'm not saying that Destiny is the only one. But we'll be praying for you. We'll be actually laying hands on that day, praying for people, intercede for you, with you, and see you begin your breakthrough. The additional thing that is really dear to my heart, besides praying and deliverance and speaking over you, is one, I want to be able to feed the people. And this feeding of the people, and this is really strong in my heart, that God have really given me the vision. Somebody asked me, well, how are you going to find the money to provide to feed people for free? And this food is going to be for free. We are actually going to, those of you that are coming off your job and you don't have lunch, you don't have to worry about lunch. We're going to be giving you a hot meal. You take a takeaway and have your hot meal. We're going to be providing lunch for you. So when you come, there's going to be drink, there's going to be food for you as well. If you want to participate in this and be a part of this, it's going to be awesome. It's going to be, real powerful. I want you to come pray it up. I want you, if you have to fast, come, because we believe in God for revival in the land as well.
1: Amen.
2: We believe in God for revival, something that we have never seen.
1: Yes.
2: We believe in God that something great will take place.
1: Hallelujah.
2: In St. Christopher and Nevis. So we want to see the people life be touched, not just spiritually, but also we want to touch you physically as well. We want to provide lunch, give you food to eat. After the lunch, there will be also, we'll be giving food hampers out. You say, Pastor, we're going to do this by faith. By faith.
1: Somebody,
2: my leaders asked me, how are you going to do this? By faith. I'm trusting God.
1: Yes.
2: I said, God, if you say it, I'm just going to believe you. We're going to do it. We're going to give back. We just believe. The Lord said, give back. And we're going to be doing this to you that comes. We're going to have a food hamper for those that are really struggling. Mind if you know you're not struggling, leave the hampers alone. Don't ask. Leave the food hampers alone. If you know you can do better, you're doing well, you're getting a good pay job, you don't have to take the hampers. I really would like love those who are really in need of these hampers to take these food hampers so it can be a blessing to those people. So we are giving you food hampers. After the food hampers, we also will be giving, you have clothes on site where you can go and go through some clothes, real good and decent clothes. I know most people will say pick up something, give a donation. Yes. We ain't doing that. I just want to do what the scripture said. It said to deal bread to the hunger, and that thou bring the poor that are cast out to the house. In other words, those are cast out, those who feel rejected, bring them to the house. I want each one of you to bring somebody who is needy, somebody who feel like, you know what I mean, they're poor, they're down. God, come ahead, we got something for you.
1: Yes,
2: you understand, we want to do that. It says, and seeing the naked, hear this, seeing the naked, that thou cover him. This is what we are doing. We want to cover them that are naked. Those that have no clothes, there's no excuse. You don't have to come with money. And I want to say this prayer in the city that we are having, yes, you don't have to come with money. We ain't looking for money. God is our provider.
1: Yes.
2: You know, as church, when you do anything, we want money. But let me tell you something. God will provide. I mean, it's a step of faith, and we are doing this. We want to clothe the naked, cover you. There will be clothes there. You can go through. If you don't want anyone to see you, and we cannot kittish on, we are skittish on, we're full of pride, we could be suffering, but yet we want to nobody to know that we are taking a food hamper. We don't want nobody to know that we are taking some clothes, and we want to hide all the way suffering. And after everybody gone, somebody called back and said, can I come and look? No, we ain't dealing with that. You know, you come and you can go downstairs and someone will be there to assist you so you can get clothed as well. This is where the main focus is on, to give back, to feed, to clothe.
1: Yes.
2: And, you know, this is where my real passion is at. And I've been praying about it. It's just to give back. Destiny, we are rich church, but we are not a rich church. I mean, I'm a rich man, but not a rich man. You understand? I don't have a lot of money in the bank. I don't have that. But I'm just going by faith. I'm going by faith. And we're getting some sponsors, people to sponsor us, help us. And if you're out there and you can help us to see this dream and this vision come to pass, come to light, and you say, hello, I want to help. If you can contact us, we're going to give our number before we leave here, and we're going to ask you to come on board. We have some sponsors on board already. We want more, because this thing is going to be an every month thing that we'll be doing.
1: Wow.
2: We'll be giving back to the community.
1: Amen.
2: Back to those that are naked, back to those that are hungry.
1: Yes.
2: We're going to be giving back to the people.
1: Yes.
2: Free at cost. We ain't asking

0: been a part of this ministry for quite a while. She's a mighty and a powerful woman of God. And in spite of the battles that she has faced in her life, just like everyone else, I had my battles, and Pastor E had it. All of us have our battles.
1: All of us.
0: But as the writer said, the strength of a man is not the amount of time he falls. But the true strength of a man is the amount of time he stand up. When you're able to stand up yet again after all the pain and hurt you've been going through.
1: The Bible says a righteous man falls seven times. Can you imagine seven? How much time have you fallen?
0: My God.
1: You know, some of us have not even reached 3 and 4 yet. But, you know, listen, I want to introduce Prophetess Diane with me as well. She's been really one of those individuals beside me, spearheading this thing, being going out there, spreading the good word. And I'm going to ask her to come and say something. Thank you. So, you know, as we've been talking, I'm going to introduce, as I said, I introduced to you Prophetess Diane. She's been helping me to spearhead this. And we thank God. It's going to be an awesome. And it's going to be an awesome, awesome time with what is taking place. She might give you some of the rundown of some of the stuff and how things are looking. She have some information about that and, you know, the anticipation of the general public of this whole prayer in the city for now.
2: Good afternoon to all the viewers. I'm so excited about praying the city. First, I must say thank you for my pastor, my overseer, for allowing me to come here this afternoon. I am excited because praying the city is going to be on the 28th of August next week, Thursday, and we are ready to go. We are ready. We're going to have clothes giveaway. We are also going to have food. So don't cook that day. Don't cook at all. We're going to have a good menu for you. Also, we're going to be giving back campers. So come on out. Come down at Destiny International at the Infirmary Road. And we're going to have a grand time. So we're also asking people to come on board to sponsor us, to come as partners. We're asking you to donate as much as you can. We are not putting a number on it. We're just saying, come out, donate, and do what you can do.
1: Also, one of the things that we are looking for is those, for folks to, if you cannot give food, if you cannot give food and clothes to help this project, to help us on this project, this vision that God has given unto us. We also ask, we also collecting our monetary donation. We are asking about $20, maybe a week, maybe just $100, whatever you can afford, because this is going to be an ongoing project that God have really called us to do here in Destiny International, not only Destiny International, because one of the things I told my team is that we don't want to make it a Destiny thing. We want to include different pastors, which we already reach out to some pastors, and we're going to be reaching out to some more pastors, and we are actually trying to make this a kingdom event, you know, where pastors can get on board. And I reach out to some of them, and they are so excited of being part. They want to be a part. They want to share. And what we're going to do also, like every Thursday, every last Thursday of every month, there'll be a different pastor that is going to be sharing with us, encouraging us, and also praying with the people. So it's just not me alone, but it's going to be other pastors that is going to be praying. So you might just even be so lucky to see your pastor even conducting the service, praying for the people, laying hands and praying for the people. We're making this a kingdom thing. You know, sometimes when we are doing things, people, all they can see is a church. But we want to see kingdom. We want to make this a kingdom event every month, every last Thursday of every month, that this become a kingdom thing. Different pastors, different ministers, different people that we're going to tap into to come and share and pray and sing and, you know, just see God presence within the place and people life being touched, not just physically, not just spiritually, but also holistically. God power is real, people, and we want you to experience the power of God. Not only that, but I remember Jesus said something, you know, if they are hungry, will you not feed them? Will you not get it? What are you going to do? Give them a stone? No. And so much time that people come in our service,

0: services, and they're struggling, hungry. They don't even know where the next meal come from. I remember we were talking to a businessman, and he turned to me and he says, and I told him the vision that I have pertaining to this prayer in the city, and he said to me, Pastor Steve, you know, I like this, what you're doing. This is something I want to support. This is what I want to do. And he says, you just have to let me know. He said, Pastor Steve, one of the things that has disturbed me as a pastor, as a businessman sometime, and I go to church, is that sometimes you could see people in the church that are struggling. But then, you know, they gone home. You know, and you know, sometimes we think people don't look at us. And it says the pastor got home with drink, in a nice house, whatever, driving his nice vehicle, doing whatever, but people are struggling. And I said, man, it's true, you know, but you know, we want to do all little that we can. And God give me this. And I said, God, you're going to provide. And we are reaching out to as much of people as possible that you can come on board. Help us with this vision to pour back into the life of people, feed the people. Jesus' ministry, Jesus did this with the 5,000 people on the mountain. He literally gathered these people, but they were hungry. And the Bible says he moved with great compassion. And this is the time for us as believers to move with great compassion, show our love, show how we so love people, because we can't say we love people and see them suffering and don't give back, you know. And this is what we're doing. Jesus says he was moving with great compassion. He gave the young guy with a fish, 2 fish and 5 loaves, and then he multiplied it. Because with compassion, we can do so much more. We have to have passion for people. We have to have love for people. When we have passion and love for people, then we'll do the impossible, will become possible. And this is why we are doing prayer in the city. This is not to get any fame, not to spread any, to so that we can have a good name. This is just out of pure passion and wanting to give back to our community. Give back and share with our beloved society, community, you know. Yes. So I don't know if you have anything else to share.
1: Well, I guess Pastor said it all, but you know,
0: we want
1: just
0: much,
1: encouraging people to come down,
0: we want as much people to be a part of this. We want you to be a part of this. We want you to really, really come out in your numbers and be a part
1: bring
0: of this
1: sick.
0: and you know, bring the sick out, bring those that are oppressed, you know, and those that are going through some real time. I know as a pastor, and I know I get a lot of phone calls, and sometimes because of my availability, sometimes I can't get to really do some of this stuff. I got a legal freedom right now, so
1: so you better take advantage
0: now.
1: Of it.
0: So you can come on up, bring those that are oppressed, bring those that are disappointed, heartbroken. You know, God, everything. Let me put it like this: with God, all things are possible.
1: So, Pastor, tell us how you feel about this event. How you feel?
0: You know, you ask me, and I tell him, I just have such great expectation.
1: Yes.
0: It's, you know, one of the things that I love most is when God give me a word and give me a vision, give me an instruction, nobody can hold me back. And I'm telling you, and I feel I know this is a God thing.
1: Man.
0: I know this is from God. And for me right now, to be honest, I don't even care about the turnout.
1: That's right.
0: I don't even care if 10, 5, 6 person come, 100 people. We're going to do what God called us to do. And we believe in God for great things.
1: Yep.
0: Numbers don't move us.
1: Yep.
0: I think I'm at a place, numbers don't move me.
1: Yep.
0: And it's one of the things that moves me is make sure that I'm in the place. I'm doing what God tells me to do. And people are set free. The people have come, they've been ministered to, and the life have been changed. That's the greatest of it all.
1: Amen.
0: That is purpose being fulfilled, the vision being fulfilled, and that's it. When I'm done, I go home, I lie down my bed, and say, God, I did what you said to do.
1: Yes.
0: And I feel good.
1: Yes.
0: I feel more than like $1 million. You understand?
1: Yes.
0: Touching people. I don't tell people, what drives me is when people are being helped.
1: Amen.
0: It's when people's life being touched, when people are being transformed. Let me tell you something. I ain't grew up rich. I ain't grew up with a golden spoon or a silver spoon or whatever they say in my mouth. I grew up as a very poor boy. I grew up very poor, no father to my side. My mother struggled a lot. I come from a small village in the countryside, Atlas Village. I mean, much people didn't know me because I always to myself and stuff like that. God have touched my life. I'm telling you, I know what poverty likes. I know what it is to go to bed without food. I see my mother struggle. I know what it is to have no clothes. I remember the days when we had no clothes. I had to use my brother underpants. Let me go make it clear. I had to use
1: this personal.
0: I'm going personal. So, who is the best person to use to for do something like this? I remember I had to my clothes used to pass down to me, and sometimes my brother's clothes is too big for me. I have to lap the waist. I don't know if you remember how to lap waist. You know, I had to tie the side of the pant with something and pull it in, and that used to be my clothes. So I know how poverty go. I know how don't have no clothes, how to pray that you get some nice clothes. I know the whole works, and I know how what hunger is like. I know what hunger is like, and that's why I believe the Lord, with compassion within my heart to really reach people. And you know what? One thing the Lord asked me, he says, you preach love. Are you showing love?
1: My God.
0: Oh, you preach love. If you watch me, I preach love. I like to talk about love. I love to talk about showing people love. And the Lord says, put your action where your mouth is.
1: Yes, yes.
0: Put your action where your mouth is. Okay? And this is how one of the way this vision being birthed.
1: Amen.
0: You say your love. Have some compassion on the poor. Have some compassion on those that are hungry. Have compassion on those that are naked. Have some compassion on those who are burdened. Have some compassion on those that are struggling. You know, one of the things that I recognize as well, a lot of people are broken in spirit. There's a lot of people on the road we are passing, and they are broken. They have broken spirit, wounded soul, so much drama going on in their life. And they don't even know who to turn to. Sometimes they go to church and there's no relief of their problem. There's no relief of their burden. And some of you all right now listening to me, and you're wondering, who can I turn to? Who will help me with this thing that I'm struggling with? And you go to church, you don't know where to turn. Who will I turn to deliver me from this mess? How can I get free from this bondage, this yoke that is upon? I'm getting preaching now.
1: Yes.
0: I'm starting to preach. I didn't come here to preach. Hallelujah. But who can I turn to? I'm struggling with all of this pressure. I'm struggling with all of this thing in my mind. I'm going through all of this. And nowadays, we don't have nothing called Brother's Keeper now. Because Brother's Keeper, Paul says we got to be a Brother's Keeper. But you had to find Brother's Keeper these days. Because people are fake. We got so much fake people in the body. Can I preach? I don't want to come here. I didn't come here to this. But I hear the Lord says he turning the tides around.
1: Amen.
0: Because people are broken and wounded in the spirit, and broken and wounded in the soul, messed up soul. And the Lord says that there are more wounded soul that is walking around, looking good, having a bright smile, have a good talk, but the soul are being messed up. And God is saying, you know what the Lord is saying? I'm coming down to the root of the matter. Because, you know, so many times you get prayer and you gone back and you wonder, you gone right back in the same. Because what? The soul have not been healed. The spirit man have not been mended. There's too much broken spirit. People are broken. People are being damaged. Hallelujah. Mentally, psychologically, and spiritually being damaged. Hallelujah. And why? Because there's so many things the enemy use to break us. Hallelujah. Not only in church, but through relationship that we have. We find ourselves in bad situation. We make bad choices in life and cause us to be wounded. And God is turning the tides. What can I tell you? The healer is in the house.
1: Amen.
0: Hallelujah.
1: Amen.
0: And you know what I tell the church? I said there is no medication you could take. You can't go to the drugstore to help to get this. And that's why some of you all are so tormented in the midnight hours. That's why some of you all are turning and tossing in your you're gone in all the prayer lines, but nothing happened because soul need rescue. Your soul need to be healed. Your soul need to be delivered. Hallelujah. And that's how far it have gone. That's how far the hurt have gone. Sometimes the hurt have gone so much it contaminates the soul.
1: God.
0: You've gone through so much affliction that you have contaminated the soul. It messed up the soul. And the Bible speaks about it. Only one can heal the soul is only God can heal the soul. And sometimes we are so damaged we don't even know we're damaged. And what are the worst thing to know to do in life, recognize in life, that you're so damaged in your soul, but hell, who is the soul fixer? There is no somebody shop you can walk in and get your soul fixed. Give me a medication to fix the soul. Only one is God can heal and deliver your soul from the damage, the hurt. I mean, some people being so afflicted that some of them is like almost on the edge. You know how people walking right now on the edge? There's so much of you all walking on the edge. Relationship, you got husband, but you're walking on the edge because there's always a conflict. You got wife, there's your house is tense, all around you is tense. You go to church, the church is tense as well. His church is tense, all kind of tense people around, people on edge. Hallelujah. The other night, the Lord gave me a dream, and I was walking up this road, and there's some people was there praying, like in a church. And here come this crazy man, here come this young guy. He wasn't crazy, but what the Lord shows me, that the guy was so disturbed in his mind, and there was a cliff, and the guy just walked straight over the cliff. And I stand up and I was amazed. I said, God, what is this? The guy walked straight over the cliff. And I was there praying. I said, God, why? Why did he do that? Then I get up out of the dream, almost crying. And I'm like, God, what are you trying to tell me? He says, there's so many people that is on the road and the street to destruction, broken, messed up, confused. Yes, they preach, but they're broken. Yes. Many people, pastors on the pulpit, broken. But they preach a good sermon, but messed up. Yes. Lord God, help me here. I'm going to deep waters. So many people that are singing worship songs. Yes. Playing, singing worship, leading worship, but broken and disturbed, yoke around their neck. They don't know where to turn to. And God is saying, He bringing healing into the church. Hallelujah. God is walking into a church and bringing healing, not physically alone, but He's going to the root, because so many people are disturbed and so mentally disturbed that only the power of God can heal and deliver these type of people. Yes. We have too much broken people, and the church, it needs to deliver these type of people that are broken, messed up in the spirit, messed up in the soul, and don't even know how to get out. How can I find my freedom? How can I get deliverance? They go to church, but there is no help, no release. And the Lord says, this is how we're going to break the yoke. This is how we're going to lose the yoke. Hallelujah. You know how we're going to lose yoke? When we stop our fake thing, our fake churches. When we stop our fake wonderful speak. God. When we start to be real. We need to be real. You see, some people don't want to be real. I don't sugarcoat nothing for me. And that's what we've been doing, sugarcoating everything. Oh, you understand? Oh, praise the Lord. Praise the Lord. What? I'm hurting and I need help. Hallelujah. Help. Put your hands on my head and pray me through, man. Going through difficult. Lord, sorry, I'm getting too excited.
2: Go ahead, man.
0: I am going through. Life is hard and need help.
2: Yes.
0: Stand in the gap. The Bible says we got to be our brother's keeper. We got to stand in the gap and help each other. We got to pray. But no, I don't care. You know what? When you want deliverance, listen, you got to get to a place where you don't care. And sometimes we want to be so cute and so passive, and we know we are hurting and we are going through. When you go to the doctor, then you have to tell the doctor every symptom that you have. You got to tell the doctor. And then if you have an internal situation, they're going to spread you and that hospital in the theater room, naked as you born. Nothing to hide. And so you're going to be exposed. But when we come to church, we don't want nothing to be exposed. And one of the ways for deliverance is sometimes to expose the devil. Hallelujah. I don't care how I get my deliverance. Give me my deliverance. Hallelujah. You got to understand. They even went, I remember with Jesus and these guys, were sick on a bed. They went on the roof. They tear the roof off and they lay this man down. I don't care how I get my deliverance. You got to tear the roof off. You got to just get me my deliverance. This is time for Stop Play Church.
1: Come on now.
0: Oh, I don't want nobody to know. You don't know what who I am. I don't want nobody to know. And we try. And sometimes I'm in service and you could tell there's some people and you know they well want help. But because of they're more concerned about their status. Hello, I don't care about what people are going to say. Pastor, can you please shut up the camera? I don't care. I don't care. Well, you care. Once you get your deliverance, that's all. I don't care what people are going to say. Well, everybody helps. I remember one time some people tell me, you had to turn off your camera when you're doing deliverance because St. Kitts is so small. But they will leave St. Kitts. They will go to different countries. They will go all over. And they will stand up right there in front of hundreds of people, sometimes thousands of people, talking their business, and then they will feel away. And the same video going to go all over the world, all over the world. But in St. Kitts, they don't want it to, nobody to know nothing. Come on, man. We got to be real. Hallelujah. So what? And you know, the funny thing about it, people already know. Most of the time, people already know where you're struggling. People already know what you're going through. People already know your story anyway. So there is, if I'm going to get my deliverance, I don't care. If I have to root on the ground, I let me root. If I got to scream, I let me scream. If I got to, whatever it is.
3: Yes.
0: The beautiful thing about it, I get my deliverance.
3: Amen. In Jesus' name.
0: So this is what we're doing. Pray in the city. I'm excited. I'm geared up. I believe in God. I mean, we're going to just pray and we're going to have worship. We're going to have a wonderful time there in prayer in the city. And let us come out and be delivered and let God's word be true in the house.
3: My God, glory be to God.
0: Oh, glory. Hallelujah.
3: My God.
0: I didn't come to preach.
3: Man. As long as you come on this program,
0: Hallelujah.
3: I always say, just
0: Hallelujah.
3: Allow the Spirit to have His way.
0: Man, you know, one thing the Lord is showing me, that there is a revival that is going to spring forth within the land. There's a revival that is coming forth. It's going to break out in places that we don't expect it to break out in. And we got to be ready for the revival that is coming to this nation. There is a revival that is coming. One thing also the Lord is showing me, beside healing and deliverance, that there is a moment and a time of restoration where God is restoring His people. God is restoring His people.
3: Yes.
0: And let me tell you something.
3: Yes.
0: Be part of that number. Yeah. Be part of the restoration that God is doing.
3: Lord.
0: You know,
3: yes.
0: These great things are happening.
3: Okay. Man, so ladies and gentlemen, my God. So it doesn't matter what denomination you're from, whether you're a Moravian, Catholic, Anglican, even Jehovah Witness, are welcome.
0: Come on. We are going to pray. It's praying time to
3: pray. We are going to pray.
0: It's time to pray in the city.
3: Yes.
0: And that you can find us right there at the former Antioch Baptist building. That's our home, the home of destiny. And that's where we'll be at. You inform me road. If you don't know, there you can check on our page, our Facebook page right there, and Facebook and YouTube. You could check us there too. You'll see, check our page, our number that is there, and you can contact us as well. And we'll be looking forward for you. And you just can pay us a visit as well. And
3: yes,
0: you know, Sunday, we are open, we welcome everyone. Come and be a part of what God is doing in destiny, and not the only destiny, but the church at large, because we are a kingdom. We are a kingdom, because when we're done, God ain't gonna ask what destiny, just destiny do. What we have done for you, you know. So,
3: my God, so spread the word. Spread the word.
0: Prayer in the city.
3: Prayer is in the city. If my people which are called by my name
0: shall humble
3: themselves and pray and seek my face and turn from their wicked ways, God surely will come.
0: You know, and Bishop, we are making a way. You know, we are making every where possible that people can get an opportunity to pray. You know, because I don't know if anyone does what we are doing. Kudos to you. Keep up the good work. But we want to do this as well. So we want to make an avenue, a place, so you can really come to at this time, 12 o'clock, 11 o'clock to 2 o'clock. So you can come in the presence of the Lord. You can use that day as a fasting day, seeking God, and you can come and we're going to be praying. You're going to pray and believe in God with you. you know.
3: All right. And I just want to make sure, you say you're going to do it every month?
0: Every month. You're going to be once every month. And tell the people, if the people demand a second one, we'll do a second one. And if we go to a third, we'll do a third.
3: My
0: and
3: God.
0: If we go to every Thursday, we'll do every Thursday. You know, once the demand is there, once the people really pulling, showing, once, you know, whatever the Lord, let me put it, not just the people, but once God leads us in that, we will do it. But our main purpose here is to bring deliverance to the captive.
3: Amen.
0: To feed those that are hungry, to
3: yes.
0: clothe those that are naked, and to bring deliverance to those that are bound.
3: My you God.
0: Know? So,
3: you know, man of God, you know, throughout the years, pastors normally concerned only about their flock. You know, they stay indoors and it's about my flock and my people. But if you're opening the church to whosoever will, it doesn't matter how much money you have on the bank, it don't matter how big your house is or how poor you are or the condition of your lifestyle, you can come and be a part of this prayer and see what God will do for your life. God is calling a people to reach out to those who are lost, those who are crying out for help, those who are in need. I'm not talking about a want. A want is something that you can do it out. But when you have a need, my God, when you have a need, it's like the devil in hell is troubling you. I'm telling you, you need to share the word. I'm calling out all those who are on the live today. You need to be a part of it right there. Destinies International. Come with your sackcloth. If you feel like you want to pray in ashes and sackcloth, walk with it. I don't think Pastor Steve is going to run you. Come with your ashes, your sackcloth. If you want to come with your shawl, come with your prayer shawl.
0: If you want to come and lie down, just to lie in the presence, we'll move the chair for you. Whatever it is you want to do.
3: My God.
0: You want to, and we're gonna have a wonderful time. I'm open. One thing that I always make sure, and I always make sure I'm open to what the Spirit of the Lord desires.
3: Yes, that's important.
0: And
3: yes.
0: You said something just now, and I want to really piggyback on that. That it's just not going to be Pastor Steve. It's going to be different pastors.
3: Yes.
0: So you see different pastors that we are really contacting and telling, listen, let's do this thing.
3: Yes.
0: Let's do this thing. This is not about me. It's about, let's do this thing for the kingdom.
3: Kingdom.
0: I open the doors
3: yes.
0: that we can do this for the kingdom of God. So it's going to be different pastors who come on board, be there sharing, laying on our hands and stuff like that. Every month you might see a different pastor doing this and helping us with this as well. So it's a kingdom thing. It's a kingdom. It's an opportunity to give back. All right.
3: And I'm calling for the churches to support it as well. He's not about thieving sheep. I know some churches, they'll be careful where they send their members, but it is not about thieving sheep. We're here to encourage and to build each other. As is made mentioned before, there's a lot of people in church who is hurting and in a lot of pain, you know.
0: A lot of pain.
3: And I'm telling you, just when they come and they lift their hand and say, bless the Lord, but there's some hurt that is on the inside. If we can gather together as a people, it doesn't matter the building or who is the pastor of the building, but we're gathered together. The Bible says, wherever the two or three are gathered, God is in the midst to bless. And I'm believing on that day, God is going to bring some change over the life of all those who are there, those who are oppressed, those who are bound, those who are going through difficulty. I believe the problem fixer, the life changer, the light in every darkness shall bring a change over their life on that day of prayer. And as he made mention, it shall be happening every month. And not only you will be praying, but you will eat as well.
0: Amen.
3: My God, he's going to feed you spiritually and also feed you physically. My God.
0: Right. Yes.
3: Yes, I'm telling you, I'm already excited for it. Eh? My God, I'm telling you, sometimes when you pray, you get hungry. I'm telling you.
0: When you don't pray, you get food. Something there to refill you.
3: Yes.
0: You know, sometimes those that are coming off their job, they didn't get the time to go to buy their lunch.
3: Yes.
0: Lunch will be provided and stuff like that. So that's what we are actually doing here at Destiny as well.
1: Don't forget, we unclothe
3: yours. They will close it as well. So
0: shoes.
3: So clothes.
0: Shoes.
3: Yes.
0: Everything. Children, clothes.
1: Yes.
0: Adult,
1: yes,
0: male, suits, all kind of things we have there already start coming in. So all kind of things, all kind of clothes and suits. I mean, and we want to thank some sponsors. You wanna help me do that? Some people that have been sponsoring so far. Some we got not, I don't know. But we already have a lot of sponsors on board, and later we perhaps might do that on a different segment. But we've been getting some. And let me tell you something. Don't miss out. Mm-hmm. Don't miss out on this.
3: Yes.
0: This, don't miss out on this. And if you want to be a part and say, I love what this man is doing, I love what this church is doing, and you say, listen, I'm not going to miss out on this. I got stuff. I want to be part of it. And if you know how to do these things, come on board. We need your help. We're seeking your assistance. We're looking forward for people who have vision, like vision, and want to do something like this, but you just didn't know how or where to really pour into and to be part of this, a part of something great. Come on and be part. You don't have to be a member of Destiny. You don't have to be a partner with Destiny. You just come out and say, listen, I want to support this I want to support this vision. Yes. I want to be part of it. And you still can continue going to your church. This is the kingdom thing. So you can do that as well. You can find me, reach out to us in our office. We will reach to you. Sometimes I had it difficult to get sometimes, but don't worry, keep on trying. Someone will just reach out to someone with our number. Whatever number is again.
3: Amen.
0: I want to be able to give our number so you could contact the office. And let me give the number of our office straight to you so you can have it. Hallelujah. Just give me a minute. We just give our number of our office.
3: Yes.
0: Office so you can contact someone that is there. Hallelujah. Glory to God. Let me see how quick I can find that. Hallelujah. I don't know it off my top of my head.
1: Hotline?
0: Destiny, yeah. 766-2582. You can call that number and say, listen, we want to reach, we want to join, we want to be partner with you and help you all to see this vision come to pass. We will surely really appreciate your reaching out and be a part of this vision as well, the kingdom thing. God bless you so much. We love you.
3: All right, so there you have it. You had a whole mouthful. So tell Paul to tell Saul to tell one and all that the place to be is right there at Destinies International. You'll be fed spiritually, you'll be fed physically, and also those who are naked. Remember Jesus said, I was naked and you didn't clothe me. I was hungry, you didn't give me food to drink, not even water when I was thirsty. So Destiny International is here. So spread the word. It's a privilege and an honor to have you, man of God, Pastor Steve, Prophet, Bishop, all the calls you God. It's an honor to have you and Prophetess Diane in the house today.
0: Thank
3: so
0: you.
3: May God continue to bless you.
0: Thank you so much,
3: take
0: man.
3: Your leave
0: God
3: today,
0: bless
3: man.
0: You.
3: Amen. All right, then. Take care, man of God. Be blessed. All right.

0: Come on, open your mouth and speak with me. Father, in the name of Jesus, I come before your throne of grace with boldness, as your word declares in Hebrews 4 and 16. I come not on the basis of my own righteousness, but on the basis of the blood of Jesus, which has given me access into the holiest of all. I thank you, Lord, that I am accepted in the beloved. I thank you that I am not an orphan approaching a stranger. I am a son, I am a daughter approaching my father, and you delight in hearing my voice. Father, I declare that this day belongs to you and to me. I declare that every second of this day is loaded with your purpose. There is no such thing as a wasted day for me, because my steps are ordered by the Lord. Even what seems like a detour is a divine setup. Even what seems like a delay is a preparation. I trust your hand, Lord. I trust your timing. And I declare that I am right on schedule with the agenda of heaven for my life. Now, Father, I speak blessings over my mind. I declare that my mind is the mind of Christ. I declare that I have been given a spirit of power and of love and of a sound mind, as your word declares in 2 Timothy 1 and 7. I refuse a spirit of confusion. I refuse a spirit of depression. I refuse a spirit of anxiety. I cast down every imagination and every high thing that exalts itself against the knowledge of God. My thoughts are aligned with heaven. My mind is a sanctuary of divine wisdom. Creative ideas that will change my life and the lives of others are flowing to me right now. In the name of Jesus, I speak blessings over my body. Body, I speak to you with authority. You are not a site for the activity of sickness. You are the temple of the Holy Ghost. Every cell in my body is functioning in perfect alignment with the original design of my Creator. Every organ is sound. Every system is working. I declare divine health over my body, not because I deserve it, but because Jesus, who bore my sicknesses and carried my diseases, has already paid for my healing. By his stripes, I am healed. That is not a hope, that is a declaration. By his stripes, I am healed. I receive that healing now, and I walk in it all the days of my life. I speak blessings over my finances and my career. Lord, your word says in Philippians 4 and 19 that you shall supply all my needs according to your riches in glory by Christ Jesus. Not according to the state of the economy, not according to the failures of my past, according to your riches in glory. That is an inexhaustible resource. That is a divine supply chain that no recession can interrupt, that no inflation can diminish, that no corrupt government can shut down. My source is God, and God is never broke. I declare that money is coming to me from expected and unexpected sources. I declare that divine ideas that create income are being released to me. I declare that the work of my hands is blessed and profitable. I declare that I am a lender and not a borrower, that I am the head and not the tail, that I am above only and not beneath. This is not arrogance, this is covenant. I speak blessings over my relationships and my family. Lord, I declare that my home is a sanctuary of your peace. I declare that every relationship in my life that you have ordained is being strengthened today. I declare that toxic connections are being severed by the power of the Holy Ghost. I declare that my children walk in the wisdom of God, that my spouse is covered by the blood of Jesus, that my parents are under divine protection, that strife has no place in my household, that we dwell together in unity as the Lord commanded the blessing, even life forevermore. I speak blessings over my spiritual life. Father, I declare that I am growing, that I am not where I was last year, that I am not where I was last month, that the grace upon my life is increasing and my capacity to carry the anointing is being enlarged. Lord, give me a greater hunger for your word. Give me a greater passion for prayer. Let me not be satisfied with a shallow spiritual experience when you have depths of wisdom and revelation reserved for those who seek you. I press in, Lord. I press in for more. Now, there is someone hearing this who is under a specific attack. The enemy has been working against a particular area of your life and you have felt the pressure. I want you to understand that the attack is a sign of the assignment. The enemy does not waste time attacking what is inconsequential. The intensity of the spiritual warfare over your life is a testimony to the significance of your destiny. And so right now, in the name of Jesus, I rise as an instrument in the hand of God, and I declare to you, the attack is broken. Every satanic agenda against your life, I command it to be dismantled in the name of Jesus. Every stronghold that the enemy has constructed, 2 years of negative confession, 2 years of unbelief, 2 years of fear, I declare those walls are coming down right now. You shall experience a sudden turnaround. You shall experience a sudden lifting. What has been heavy on you, the Lord is taking it off. What has been blocking you, the Lord is clearing the path. What has been silent, the Lord is causing it to speak. I declare open doors. Doors that no man can shut, the Lord is opening them for you. Doors of opportunity that seem to have been permanently closed, I declare they are coming open by the hand of the Lord in this season. Somebody is going to receive a call they were not expecting. Somebody is going to get an opportunity that they did not apply for. Somebody is going to have a divine connection that will change the trajectory of their entire life. That somebody is you. I declare financial turnaround. What was taken from you is being restored. The enemy is releasing what he stole. Your Elijah is being commanded to pay back sevenfold. Debts are being canceled. Provisions are materializing. Business ideas are gaining momentum. Contracts are being signed. Promotions are being released. Somebody is stepping into a new level of financial responsibility and capacity. You will not beg for bread. Your children will not beg for bread. You are entering into a dimension of divine sufficiency and divine overflow. I declare healing from the crown of your head to the sole of your feet. Let the healing power of God move through you right now. If there is sickness in your body, I command it to leave. Cancer, go. Diabetes, I rebuke you in the name of Jesus. Every chronic condition, every autoimmune disorder, every diagnosis that has brought fear to your heart, I speak the word of the Lord over you. He sent his word and healed them and deliver them from their destructions. That word is going forth right now. Receive your healing. Where there has been bitterness and unforgiveness, God is releasing grace. Where there has been distance and misunderstanding, God is opening channels of communication. I declare clarity of purpose. There are people in this place who have been confused about their direction. You have not been sure whether to go left or go right, whether to stay or to move, whether to invest or to hold back. And the Lord is releasing clarity right now. He's speaking to your spirit. He's illuminating the path. He's confirming the direction. You will not miss your way. The steps of a good man are ordered by the Lord, and he delights in his way. I declare supernatural speed. There are things in your life that have been moving slowly, painfully slowly. It has felt like you are walking through thick mud. But I declare that the season of slowness is ending and the season of speed is beginning. God is going to accelerate things in your life. He is going to compress timelines. He is going to do in 1 year what normally takes 5. He is going to bring you to the place of your promise faster than you imagined. Get ready. Get your heart ready. Get your faith ready. Get your capacity ready. Because many times the delay was not God withholding. The delay was God preparing you to be able to handle what he was about to release. And now that the preparation has been accomplished, the release is imminent. Your time has come. Father, we receive all of this. We receive the word. We receive the prophecy. We receive the declaration. Let it be so in the lives of every person that has encountered this ministration, whether they heard it today or whether it finds them weeks from now. Let the word be alive when it gets to them. Let the prophecy be accurate when it reaches them. Let the prayer be answered when they receive it, because Lord, you are not bound by time. You are the eternal one, and the word that goes forth from your mouth does not return to you empty. It accomplishes what you please. It prospers in the purpose for which you sent it. We thank you, Lord. We receive it. We believe it. We declare that it is done in the mighty, matchless, magnificent name of Jesus Christ. The name that is above every name. The name at which every knee must bow, both in heaven and in earth and under the earth. The name that demons tremble at. The name that sickness must obey. The name that lack must respond to. The name that no power in the universe can resist. In that name, we seal this declaration. We seal this prayer, we seal this prophetic word. Let it go forth and let it
1: 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Hallelujah. And light drizzle rolling into King James Version with Job 40.
2: Chapter 40. Moreover, the Lord answered Job and said, "Shall he that contendeth with the Almighty instruct him? He that reproveth God, let him answer it. Then Job answered the Lord and said, Behold, I am vile. What shall I answer thee? I will lay mine hand upon my mouth. Once have I spoken, but I will not answer, yea, twice, but I will proceed no further. Then answered the Lord unto Job out of the whirlwind, and said, Gird up thy loins now like a man. I will demand of thee, and declare thou unto me. Wilt thou also disannul my judgment? Wilt thou condemn me, that thou mayest be righteous? Hast thou an arm like God, or canst thou thunder with a voice like him? Deck thyself now with majesty and excellency, and array thyself with glory and beauty. Cast abroad the rage of thy wrath, and behold every one that is proud, and abase him. Look on every one that is proud, and bring him low, and tread down the wicked in their place. Hide them in the dust together, and bind their faces in secret. Then will I also confess unto thee that thine own right hand can save thee. Behold now, Behemoth, which I made with thee, he eateth grass as an ox. Lo now, his strength is in his loins, and his force is in the navel of his belly. He moveth his tail like a cedar, the sinews of his stones are wrapped together. His bones are as strong pieces of brass, his bones are like bars of iron. He is the chief of the ways of God. He that made him can make his sword to approach unto him. Surely the mountains bring him forth food, where all the beasts of the field play. He lieth under the shady trees, in the covert of the reed and fens. The shady trees cover him with their shadow. The willows of the brook compass him about. Behold, he drinketh up a river, and hasteth not. He trusteth that he can draw up Jordan into his mouth. He taketh it with his eyes. His nose pierceth through. Canst thou draw out Leviathan with an hook? Or his tongue with a cord which thou lettest down? Canst thou put an hook into his nose, or bore his jaw through with a thorn? Will he make many supplications unto thee? Will he speak soft words unto thee? Will he make a covenant with thee? Wilt thou take him for a servant forever? Wilt thou play with him as with a bird? Or wilt thou bind him for thy maidens? Shall the companions make a banquet of him? Shall they part him among the merchants? Canst thou fill his skin with barbed irons, or his head with fish spears? Lay thine hand upon him, remember the battle, do no more. Behold, the hope of him is in vain. Shall not one be cast down even at the sight of him? None is so fierce that dare stir him up. Who then is able to stand before me? Who hath prevented me that I should repay him? Whatsoever is under the whole heaven is mine. I will not conceal his parts, nor his power, nor his comely proportion. Who can discover the face of his garment? Or who can come to him with his double bridle? Who can open the doors of his face? His teeth are terrible round about. His scales are his pride, shut up together as with a closed seal. One is so near to another that no air can come between them. They are joined one to another. They stick together that they cannot be sundered. By his kneesings a light doth shine, and his eyes are like the eyelids of the morning. Out of his mouth go burning lamps, and sparks of fire leap out. Out of his nostrils go a smoke, as out of a seething pot or cauldron. His breath kindleth coals, and a flame goeth out of his mouth. In his neck remaineth strength, and sorrow is turned into joy before him. The flakes of his flesh are joined together. They are firm in themselves. They cannot be moved. His heart is as firm as a stone, yea, as hard as a piece of the nether millstone. When he raiseth up himself, the mighty are afraid. By reason of breakings they purify themselves. The sword of him that layeth at him cannot hold, the spear, the dart, nor the habergeon. He esteemeth iron as straw, and brass as rotten wood. The arrow cannot make him flee. Sling stones are turned with him into stubble. Darts are counted as stubble. He laugheth at the shaking of a spear. Sharp stones are under him. He spreadeth sharp pointed things upon the mire. He maketh the deep to boil like a pot. He maketh the sea like a pot of ointment. He maketh a path to shine after him. One would think
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2: 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He is a king over all the children of

0: beat sounds from Lois Commodore, rolling into Samuel Mehta's feet, Lion Cub with presents.
1: One, two, one.

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Fret not thyself because of him who prospereth in his way, because of the man who bringeth wicked devices to pass. Cease from anger and forsake wrath.

0: your need and
1: make him... August 17th, the road to change. Have you ever served as a teacher? While this job can be incredibly rewarding, it can also be quite frustrating. Maybe the subject you're teaching doesn't grab your students' interest. Maybe your students are undisciplined or simply don't care. And after you've tried to explain a concept 6 different ways, the light bulb's still not turning on. Are you banging your head against the wall yet? Well, many personal interactions throughout life are similar to this, especially when it comes to sharing our faith and discipling others. Today we'll hear from a woman whose own road to understanding was rather immediate, but she would need patience to travel a much longer road with her husband. She's here to share with us her true story, but it all begins with her difficult upbringing. On this Unshackled Daily Devotional.
2: I was always hungry because Mom spent all her money on bingo. She put me in the orphanage at 5 and retrieved me when I was 14. We were so poor, I wore the same outfit to school all year. I met Tom in high school and we began going steady. I drank and he did drugs. When I got pregnant at 17, we married. Heroin came first in his life. All we did was fight. As our son and daughter grew into teenagers, they rebelled and stayed away from our battle-scarred home. I hated my life. Then our son gave his life to Christ. He came home that day with joy shining all over his face, and I wanted what he had. So he led me in a prayer of salvation. The joy spilled over onto me, and I began to pray for my husband, Tom. He got worse. When he was almost killed in an armed robbery, we urged him to receive Christ. Tom prayed with us and even went to church to see an end times movie. Little by little, Tom grew in faith as the pastor counseled him. It took him 3 years to get off methadone, but during that time, God helped him work and pay off our debts. I'm Judy Timoldi, and you cannot imagine the difference Christ has made in our lives.
1: The Apostle Paul instructs believers in Galatians chapter 6, verse 2, "Brethren, if a man be overtaken in a fault, ye which are spiritual, restore such an one in the spirit of meekness, considering thyself, lest thou also be tempted. Bear ye one another's burdens, and so fulfill the law of Christ." Friend, transformation is very rarely a sudden turn of events, and helping someone understand the truths that will bring about lasting change can sometimes feel painfully ineffective. We find ourselves asking, "Am I doing any good?" But remember that as we keep each other accountable and bear one another's burdens, God is at work. And His voice can be heard through our patient and faithful discipleship. Will you take heart in this truth today? 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Without Jesus Christ, we are all shackled by sin, by our wrong choices and selfish motives. 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
4: Then Job answered the Lord and said, "I know that thou canst do everything, and that no thought can be withholden from thee. Who is he that hideth counsel without knowledge? Therefore have I uttered that I understood not, things too wonderful for me which I knew not. Hear, I beseech thee, and I will speak. I will demand of thee, and declare thou unto me. I have heard of thee by the hearing of the ear, but now mine eye seeth thee. Wherefore I abhor myself, and repent in dust and ashes." And it was so that after the Lord had spoken these words unto Job, the Lord said to Eliphaz the Temanite, "My wrath is kindled against thee, and against thy two friends, for ye have not spoken of me the thing that is right, as my servant Job hath. Therefore take unto you now 7 bullocks and 7 rams, and go to my servant Job, and offer up for yourselves a burnt offering. And my servant Job shall pray for you, for him will I accept, lest I deal with you after your folly, in that ye have not spoken of me the thing which is right, like my servant Job.
0: Unshackled of Pacific Garden Mission presents History's Greatest Sermons, where we share the personal history of godly men who brought forth the truth of the gospel in powerful sermons to a world long ago. And now, here are your hosts, Tim Lundeen and Kelly Robbins.
5: All right, Kelly, welcome back. And to our listeners, welcome back. Thanks for joining us.
6: Yep, glad you can.
5: And now, before we get into today's sermon, I want to ask a preliminary question. What do you think about evangelism? Now, specifically, as a category, as a, a title, an evangelist.
6: Okay.
5: What do you think of that? Has our 20th century televangelist ruined it for us and we just don't use that term anymore? Or what do you think of this idea of an evangelist?
6: Wow. That is a spiky thing to come to an answer. I feel like I want a little time to think about that because it's gotten muddied.
5: Yeah.
6: Like evangelical, a word ends up getting baggage.
5: Yeah.
6: An evangelist does. So in the church sense, and to be an evangelist is exactly what God calls us to do. Mm-hmm. But we don't tend to put a title on it.
5: There's also, well, I believe one of the gifts of the Holy Spirit is this gift of evangelism. It's actually a thing.
6: Yes.
5: It's not just like a task or something that we're called to be a part of, but it's like it is actually a thing. I was thinking about it earlier this week because I feel like we highlight missionaries just generally, whereas I know a number of those missionaries are evangelist missionaries. They are actually out with a specific task. They're not just missionaries to a specific group or a need.
6: Yes, a task.
5: Yeah, they're also actual evangelizing.
6: Yes.
5: Like, and so that's something that came to mind. The reason why I'm asking is we're going to hear from someone who was of that kind of late 1800s, early 1900s, that like pre-revival, revivalist period, these men were called evangelists.
6: Yes.
5: That's literally what they did.
6: Yes.
5: But it wasn't to a foreign country, even though our minister today actually had been to many countries. Anyway, it was that idea of like, like where did this word go? What happened to it? Anyway.
6: Well, life happens to it.
5: Yeah.
6: There's a an ancestric family relationship up our line of a grandfather who was an itinerant evangelist.
5: Oh, yeah.
6: And his living was to go on a circuit from church to church to church. And on the other family line, a couple generations back of that, and it was an honored capacity.
5: Mm.
6: And in many ways, the whole family ends up serving it. In my husband's line, they were the singing Robins.
5: Right.
6: And they were. And you put those people in a room today and it's awesome. So it's the messing that comes around with misuse that we might carry as baggage.
5: Right.
6: We want to lose that today then.
5: We do. Well, part of the reason why I'm asking, and I'm also asking our listeners, you know, pay attention to these words. Sometimes on this show, we'll have a chance to introduce you to someone. They weren't just some of our great sermons of the past, 150, 200 years. Mm-hmm. They were pastors of a church. And I don't want to say, they were just pastors. I mean, pastors of a church for decades, 40 years at one church,
6: yes.
5: And their sermons live even today.
6: Yes.
5: Others, they pastored nothing. They were evangelists, or they were in some other capacity within the church, but they traveled everywhere. So it's just this unique thing that, I mean, today we wouldn't, so much as digital. I feel like we do have digital evangelists today, and they wouldn't, I bet they would even do a little like, I'm not very comfortable with that term, but I bet they would. I bet it's just like, you're just an evangelist, aren't you? Like, don't use that word on me. I'm a YouTuber or whatever. Like the term is that they use.
6: How about this? There's a fire in the belly.
5: Mm-hmm.
6: That's what they say.
5: Yeah.
6: And the Lord places that fire very specifically in many of his servants.
5: Well, today we're going to hear from a man named John Wilbur Chapman. I'll tell you a little bit about him. I had to look him up. I'll be honest. I did not know very much about him. John Wilbur Chapman was born June 17th, 1859. This is quite a while ago. He attended a Quaker day school and a Methodist Sunday school.
6: Mm-hmm.
5: And apparently he committed his life to ministry by the age of 17.
6: Mm-hmm.
5: He attended Oberlin College, Lake Forest University, Lane Theological Seminary. He was ordained in 1881. So he would have been 22-ish years old when he was ordained as a minister.
6: Okay. So he was born just as the Civil War was at its height and coming of age just as, let's say, the World's Fair.
5: Yes. Well, I'll get to that in a second. He actually married several times, and that's kind of a sad story. I won't get into it, but he pastored several churches between 1882 and 1902. For about 20 years, he was pastoring churches. But during that time, speaking of the World's Fair, in 1893, mm-hmm. at the Chicago World's Fair, he preached with D.L. Moody.
6: Mm.
5: And now this is the World's Fair in Chicago, the one that the books are about, the movies, possibly the documentaries, the big one, the White City, you know, if you remember, they built that.
6: Yes.
5: If you read that book. Mm-hmm. But he preached a sermon called "The Master Has Come and Calleth Thee." And apparently it reached a lot of people. I mean, you're talking about everything that was happening in Chicago at that time. He's there. John Wilbur Chapman is there with Moody mm-hmm. preaching this sermon. And it started something of his evangelical
6: presence
5: mm-hmm. and his method. Mm. There was something about how he presented it. He's like, this works.
6: Yes.
5: And I don't mean formulaic. It was just this. It fit his personality. They said he was very refined and scholarly, as opposed to some of the other evangelists were loud or, you know, fiery, that kind of a thing. But anyway, he was... Chapman was influential in the revival movement.
6: Mm-hmm.
5: And as he was doing his evangelical circuit, he hired Billy Sunday to join him. And Billy Sunday is very different from John Wilbur Chapman. We've actually featured Billy Sunday on this program before.
6: Yes.
5: If you're interested, go back and look that up in our archives. Anyway, all of this background, just to say that John Wilbur Chapman had an interesting background of both church ministry, pastoring church for decades, and also this almost globe-traveling evangelism ministry and this revival, especially here in the States.
6: Mm-hmm.
5: It has been said that his sermons have reached over 60 million people.
6: Oh, my goodness.
5: I don't know how they track this.
6: Yes.
5: It's kind of like saying Billy Graham reached hundreds of millions. It's like hard to tell.
6: Right.
5: But, I mean, the fact that we're still talking about him today says a lot. A fun little fact, he also wrote a number of hymns. I found 10 or 12, which is kind of fun when they have a little I also write hymns. You know, that's kind of a fun little plus. I wish I could claim that too. Anyway, so today we're hearing from John Wilbur Chapman. Some people just say J. Wilbur Chapman. And the sermon he's going to give is called Conversion. So let's listen to J. Wilbur Chapman and his sermon titled Conversion.
7: And said, "Verily, I say unto you, except ye be converted, and become as little children, ye shall not enter into the kingdom of heaven." Matthew 18:3. Jesus Christ was the world's greatest teacher and preacher. Multitudes followed him because he taught them not as the scribes, but as one having authority. He came to them with the deepest truth of God, but couched in such familiar expressions, and told in such a fascinating way, that all men heard him and went their way rejoicing that so great a teacher had come into the world as the messenger of God. He desired to speak to them concerning the kingdom, and seeing on the distant hillside a farmer sowing a seed, he gave them the parable of the sower, and every farmer in his company began to understand his message. He told them the story of a woman baking bread, and in the spreading of the leaven, every housekeeper had a vision of one of the deepest principles of the coming kingdom. He gave them the account of the boy who went away from his home, breaking his mother's heart, and, according to tradition, putting her in her grave, causing his old father to bow his head in shame again and again. And yet, in spite of it all, his father loving him, and every listener learned from the story a lesson concerning the love of God, which could have been given to him in no other way. He was acknowledged as the world's greatest teacher and preacher. The text is introduced by the word verily, and this is peculiar to Jesus. The word calls a special attention to the coming message. It was as if he had sounded a bell and said, "Stop and listen." And wherever the word verily occurs, the Bible reader would do well to give heed to the message of Jesus. What hope is there for the moralist when Jesus said, "Except ye be converted"? What hope can there be for the man who says God is so merciful that he will not allow him finally to be lost, when Jesus said, ye shall not enter into the kingdom, except ye be converted and become as little children. It will be necessary for us to read carefully verses 8 and 9 in this 18th chapter of Matthew, if we would be impressed with the importance of conversion. There are solemn words here. Wherefore, if thy hand or thy foot offend thee, cut them off and cast them from thee. It is better for thee to enter into life halt or maimed, rather than having two hands or two feet to be cast into everlasting fire. And if thine eye offend thee, pluck it out and cast it from thee. It is better for thee to enter into life with one eye, rather than having two eyes to be cast into hell fire. I have been told that there are two ways of reading this text. The first is as we have it in the King James Version. The second would make it read thus: Verily, I say unto you, except ye convert yourselves and become as little children, ye shall not enter into the kingdom of heaven. Those who hold to this second reading say that there is a difference between regeneration and conversion, that regeneration is God's part of the contract, while conversion is ours, that conversion is simply having the willing mind, while regeneration is God's imparting to us his own life, and to convert oneself is simply to be willing to be saved. And this is all important, for even God himself cannot save us against our wills. But I prefer to use, in my treatment of the text, the generally accepted idea of conversion, and wish my message to center around the following questions. What is conversion? How may I be converted? Do I know when I was converted? How may I know certainly? What is conversion? I own a piece of property, and you desire to purchase it. You pay me a price, and the property is transferred from my ownership to yours. It is a converted piece of property. This is just a hint as to what conversion is. We were sold under sin, and if any should object to this expression, we have sold ourselves under sin. Jesus came, and in the shedding of his own blood, paid the price of our redemption. As a child of God, I am bought back from bondage to freedom. To be converted is to be turned about. Going away from God, I turn towards him. With my face set away from heaven, I deliberately turn and accept Jesus, who said, I am the way, the truth, and the life. To be converted is to cross the line which separates light from darkness, and may be done as easily as if one drew a line in the path before him and stepped over it. Both of these would be by the act of one's will, but it's to be remembered that when by faith we accept Jesus, there is imparted to us a knowledge which comes from the Holy Ghost alone. While we seem to be acting in our own strength, yet really it is in the

Instantaneous sight is impossible, and describes his own experience when he saw men like trees walking. But when all have given their testimony, they finally unite in declaring that whereas they once were blind, now they can see. And after all, this is the important matter. A friend of mine described a number of people who came to view the Angelus, that celebrated masterpiece of Millet's. Some people admired the perspective, others the figure of the man, others that of the woman. One man simply stood aghast as he looked and exclaimed, "What a marvelous frame that picture has!" And no two people expressed the same opinion concerning the masterpiece. How could we expect them to have the same experience in coming to Christ? It may be that some will say, "Why insist upon conversion when my life is a moral one?" And my answer is that the difficulty with morality is that it is worked out according to men's standard and falls far short of God's. In my first pastorate, I had a blind man as one of my hearers. He used to walk about the village where I preached, generally without a guide, and apparently went as easily as a man with eyes. He had a little stick in his hands, with which he touched the trees and the fences, and seemed to know by the very sound where he was. One day at noon, when he should be going home, I saw him walking rapidly away from his home. I finally convinced him that he was going in the wrong direction, and he asked me to set him straight, which I did. Going in the new direction, he used his stick in the same fashion, used his legs in the same mechanical way, but the difference between the man in the first instance and the second was this, that in the first picture he was going away from home, while in the second he was going homeward rapidly. The trouble with man's morality is that it is self-centered and not Christ-centered if he is rejected. How may I be converted? For from the text which says, "Except ye be converted," it would seem as if some power outside of ourselves must be working in our behalf, and this is true. The foundation of it all is the atonement by Christ, his sacrificial death upon the cross. Rejecting this truth, there is no hope for us. In our sinful condition, the Spirit of God rouses us, convicts us of sin, convinces us of our need of a Savior, and finally, God, in His grace, gives us the strength to yield, and we pass from darkness to light. Sometimes great need drives us to light, as in the case of Nicodemus, while again, great sin compels us to come to Him, as in the case of the thief on the cross. But whether it be need or sin, let us start with little faith if we have no more, and God will meet us the moment we start. I once conducted services in a soldier's home. The commanding officer told me, when the service was concluded, of a former inmate, an old sea captain, who came to the institution a confessed infidel. He refused to attend any of the services in the chapel. Finally, he was taken ill, and then the commanding officer entered his room, asking him to read the scriptures, which he declined to do. Again, he came suggesting that he read the Bible to see if there was any part he could believe, and a bottle of red ink and a pen were left by his bedside, the officer suggesting that he mark any verse read if he could accept it. This appealed to the dying man, and he said, "Where shall I read?" The officer said, "Begin with John's Gospel," and he did so. He read through 2 chapters without making a mark, and through 15 verses of the 3rd chapter. Then he came to the 16th verse, which is a picture of the very heart of God, and he reached for his pen and marked the verse read. When this much of the story had been told, we reached the old captain's room and passed the threshold to find the bed empty, for he was gone. "I wish you might have seen his Bible," said the captain. "I sent it to his family recently. There was not a page in it that was not marked red." Over his bed swung a pasteboard anchor. Marked upon it were these words, "I have cast my anchor in safe harbor," for he had gone home. Do you know when you were converted? That is, do you know the exact time? There are 2 extremes in experiences in this matter. I recall the experience of an old man who sat in my lecture room one Friday evening, and just as the hands of the clock marked the hour 9:30, he said, "I will," and came to Christ.
That was the moment.

0: of his conversion. But as for myself, I have not had this experience. I do not know just when I turned to Christ. It must have been when I was but a small child. One of the best women I know has had an experience similar to mine, while one of the greatest preachers in the land has told me that he was a drunkard until he was 21 years of age, and then, on his knees, by his father's deathbed, he came to the Savior. After all, it is not so much a question of the knowledge of the day, or the hour, or the month of one's conversion, as do we now know Christ? How may we know that we have passed from death into life? Certainly not with our feelings as a proof, for they change as the sands shift on the seashore. If our feelings be the foundation, then we may be in the kingdom and out of it a great many times a day. It is not always to be determined by a great change in one's life, for men who have not accepted Christ have had such an experience. There is only one sure way of knowing it, and that is on the authority of the Word of God. John 5:24. Verily, verily, I say unto you, he that heareth my word, and believeth on him that sent me, hath everlasting life, and shall not come into condemnation, but is passed from death unto life. And John 6:47. Verily, verily, I say unto you, he that believeth on me hath everlasting life. It's said that Napoleon, while riding in front of his soldiers, lost control of his horse when a private stepped from the ranks, seized the horse's bridle, and saved the officer's life. Napoleon saluted him and called him captain. But, sir, said he, I'm not a captain, only a private. Then, said Napoleon, I will commission you captain. And immediately he stepped into the company of those officers. They ordered him to the ranks, but he said, I am a captain. By whose authority, they said, if then he had replied, because I feel like a captain. How ridiculous it would have been. Pointing to Napoleon, he said, I am a captain because he said it. Thus, with God's word as a foundation, we stand secure. Do not forget to notice that we are told that we must come like little children. Not like the philosophers of the world, but like little children who always trust implicitly those who are about them. If we would be saved, we must be willing to be taught, and we must sometime make a beginning. Then why not now? Some years ago, John B. Goff visited a home in a New England city, and the heartbroken mother told him that her boy, who was an inebriate, was confined in an upper room in the house, which was much like a cell. The great temperance leader went to speak to him and said, Edward, why don't you pray? And he said, because I don't believe in prayer. But, said Mr. Goff, you must believe in God. And he replied, I do not believe in anything. I am sure you are wrong in this, said he, for I know that you believe in your mother. Then there came a new look into his face when he said, yes, I believe in her. Well, said Mr. Goff, you must then believe in love. Let us fall upon our knees and pray. And the young man began, O love. And the Spirit of God said unto him, God is love. And he changed his prayer and said, O God. And then came the same Spirit and said, God so loved the world that he gave his only begotten Son. And he said, O Christ. And when he said this, the deed was done. He immediately rose from his knees, and he has been free ever since.
1: That was J. Wilbur Chapman, portrayed by Tom Geitsch. Now, the director of this program, Timothy Gregory, was there at the recording of this sermon, and he had a chance to ask Tom Geitsch, the actor who portrayed Chapman, a few questions. Let's listen in on this little bit of conversation they had.
2: This is a piece from probably 1900s, early 1900s. It's from a different era, obviously, and you can hear that in the language. Did you prepare differently or have a different strategy for taking on something like this?
0: Well, the language is in places a little bit more formal. It's almost kind of lawyerly. So it's like and I approached it that way, as a lawyer making his case. And yet one of the wonderful things is the fact that you'll have these very formal parts, but then he'll go into one of his stories and it becomes much more personable. And while the language still has something that's from a different time period, the idea is so down to earth, so universal. So now it made it easy.
2: Is there anything, as you were either preparing for it or even doing it just now, that struck you? That is there any moment in the sermon that resonated with you for a particular reason, or something that surprised you or impacted you in a way that that you noticed?
0: Well, there are two moments that kind of stood out for me. The one is the fact that the idea that you can come to God with just a little faith and you can build from there, or he will build for you from there. And the other part was the transformation at the very end of the man from, I don't believe anything, to finding a way to work using logic and God's help, work through that to a very firm belief and a much better life.
2: Mm. Good.
1: Very cool. I really like hearing the impact that these sermons have had, not just on our listeners, not just on us personally, but the very people involved in the production of this show. So that's very cool. Thanks, Tom. I appreciate your insight on that.
3: It's also good that Tom had a little bit of a rodeo bull to wrestle, because it was very archaic at the beginning.
1: At the beginning. I remember that. Yes.
3: Yeah. And you have to kind of make your way through that and find a cadence. But all of a sudden, it just sort of clicks in, because Chapman begins to give examples. And it stops being esoteric. It stops being just of the thought and academic, and becomes very, very real. His pastoral heart pokes through.
1: As a little side note, I've worked on a lot of audio content. Mm-hmm. And the stuff that's nonfiction, the stuff that's informational, educational, one of my very favorite phrases to say is, for example, and it's just like, yes, finally, I get to hear something a little more human, the relatability factor to it.
3: Yes, yes.
1: The foundational scripture of this sermon was Matthew chapter 18, verse 3. Except ye be converted and become as little children, ye shall not enter the kingdom of heaven. And usually, at least in my experience, they usually focus on what does it mean to be as little children?
3: Mm-hmm.
1: He took this thing and focused exclusively on what does it mean to be converted.
3: And he gave two examples. And the way that this played, his second example sort of caught my ear as, But the first example, he calls it the more accepted example.
1: Mm-hmm.
3: And he talks about the Holy Spirit's involvement. And the second example, or fork in the road, there is this place where it's really kind of on us. And he takes a little while to explain it, but that is really where the nut of today's problems lie. Mm-hmm. And I don't think it's been any different in all of human history. When we bring it down to us, then the check sheet's all wrong.
1: Right.
3: It does not work. And there's scripture about this. How do you know? How do you know?
1: Yes. One of my favorite places to go is the book of 1 John, or the letter of 1 John. Mm-hmm. It's just a simple list. And I don't mean a checklist that gets you into heaven. It's just a simple way to help me stay on track, to know, how do I know I'm living in the light?
3: Yes.
1: How do I know I'm not calling God a liar, for example, which is a big deal. When it's funny because Chapman never mentioned it. I was really waiting for him to go to 1 John, and he never does. He stays in this passage from Matthew, which is great.
3: But I thought of it. As a homeowner, you get into gardening or you don't, hire a landscaper or whatever. But as a gardener, you learn to look around and note the signs. Anybody who's a husbandman and has an orchard looks at the signs. And if I'm growing apples, I can look at the leaves, I can look at the color, I can look at the fruit, I can look at the ground underneath, and I can know certain things. As we walk in love with people, we can look at them. How are you doing today? And it's prompted because they don't look quite right. So there are signs or fruits. The apple tree is going to produce apples. It's in its nature. But when it's doing well, you know.
1: Yeah.
3: Spiritually, and very true.
1: Yes. And these signs of conversion is that it helps us stay on track.
3: Mm-hmm.
1: To make sure that we're really following in the right steps. My favorite takeaway was that as we're converted, it is not based on our feelings. It's not based on a great life change, as he put it. It can only be based on the authority of the Word of God.
3: Mm-hmm.
1: That is crucial and vital, not just to me and what's going on in my life, but I know the culture at large, that anything that comes to our salvation has to be based on the authority of Word of God. Otherwise, I just get to make it up.
3: Right.
1: And that's scary.
3: And what a great picture of the infantry soldier.
1: Mm-hmm.
3: When questioned, you know, what happened to you? You're supposed to be this. Well, he said it.
1: Yeah.
3: And that was Napoleon.
1: Yes.
3: And Napoleon had every right to say it. And it was done, regardless of anything else. God alone has the right to say it. And when he says it, it's done.
1: Well, I encourage our listeners to read 1 John. It's a great letter that explains how we know that we're moved from darkness to light, to know that we're truly converted. And it is based exclusively on the authority of God's word. Hey, if you have any questions or if you have any thoughts on today's sermon or other episodes we've done, we'd love to hear from you. Our email is podcast@unshackled.org.
3: This has been History's Greatest Sermons, an Unshackled production of Pacific Garden Mission. 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

0: Hi, I'm Elena, and welcome to the Clue Crew. Are you ready for an adventure? 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
1: Where are my teeth?
2: Your what?
1: Teeth. 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
0: And they find a creative way to track down the culprit.
3: Maybe we should put up a sign like those, have you seen my dog signs? But have you seen Grandpa's teeth?
0: And they find the culprit. Then God does something really special in their hearts.
4: That would ruin his career.
1: He deserves it.
2: He does. But to be fair, if any of us got what we deserve, where would that put us?
0: Oh, you don't want to miss the ending to this one.
2: Okay, Clue Crew, what's our motto?
5: 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Go Clue Crew!
0: The Clue Crew series explores family-friendly, faith-building mystery adventures that are sure to unlock your imagination. So, join us as we all become super sleuths and learn to crack the case. And now, Unshackle the Pacific Garden Mission presents The Clue Crew and the Mystery of the Missing Teeth.
3: There he is! Grandpa!
1: Wow! You all came!
2: Why wouldn't we?
1: Well, it's an airport. About as fun as a cactus bath.
4: We couldn't wait to see you. It's been a long time.
1: Yeah, well, I don't like to fly since your grandmother died. Nice to see you, Chuck. Who's the lady?
6: Dad, this is my fiancée, Bonnie.
7: Nice to meet you, Mr.
1: Grandpa. It's all I've heard from the kids and my wife since the first grandchild arrived. Not even sure what my real name is anymore. I asked them to put Grandpa on my license, but they refused.
7: All right, then. I'll go with Grandpa for now.
1: You didn't do so bad there, Chuck.
6: I'm a blessed man.
1: Okay, let's get out of this cactus bath and over to the resort. It's nap time.
3: Oh, do we have to take naps?
1: Just kidding. It gets laughs where I come from. I want to go play.
3: Oh, we're up for that. Can we get ice cream?
8: Huh?
1: Monkeys eat ice cream?
3: He loves ice cream.
1: Well, do they have banana ice cream?
3: He prefers strawberry.
1: Well, this round's on me. Chuck, don't even pretend to start to pull out that wallet.
9: Okay, everyone, the milkshake eating contest will soon get underway. All are welcome, but you better hurry.
3: Did you hear that?
7: Oh, that sounds awful.
4: I love milkshakes, but a contest? Aren't you supposed to enjoy them?
3: The faster you enjoy it, the better.
6: Well, it's $10 to enter. Winner gets a year's worth of milkshakes, one a day.
3: That's 365 milkshakes. I'm in.
2: I think you'd tire of them after a week or so.
3: Only one way to find out.
1: Okay, I'm paying for the contest too. So far, I have two who are in.
2: No thanks. I'll stick with the ice cream.
4: Nope. Not a chance.
7: I'm afraid not.
6: Well, I'm certainly not in.
3: Grandpa, you said two are in. Bingo?
2: Then who?
1: You are looking at a former shake-eating champion.
6: You?
7: When?
1: Third grade.
3: They had shakes back then?
6: That would probably be a record gap between championships.
1: Make fun all you want. You won't be laughing when I'm back every day for a year to collect my prize.
6: This I've got to see.
1: I'm off to pay. Get ready, Bobby.
3: I'm always ready.
4: Is this safe?
6: Yes.
7: No.
2: I don't know who's in more danger. The kid who's bound to throw up, or the elderly man who's about to freeze his aging internal organs?
6: I've known that man for a long time. He doesn't back down from a challenge and always survives.
7: It only takes one failure.
3: Is Grandpa gonna die?
6: No, not yet. Not here, not now. Better not.
9: All right, everybody, the contest is about to begin.
4: Oh, there's Grandpa.
3: Go, Grandpa.
1: Want to know my trick?
3: There's a trick? I was just going to drink Fast and Furious.
1: Watch this.
3: Ew. You took out your teeth. Cool.
1: Might not be pretty, but it makes the shake slide down a lot faster.
3: Quick, Uncle Chuck, pull my teeth out.
6: You don't need to win that badly.
10: On your marks.
3: How about just the tops?
10: Get set.
1: You're a funny boy. Focus.
10: Go!
11: Oh,
8: It's full of salt.
2: Let me see that. Jeffrey.
10: Sorry, it's a tradition.
2: Why mine?
10: It was random. My best opportunity.
2: I told you no pranks this year.
10: You tell me that every year.
3: Go, Grandpa. Go, Bobby. Oh, I don't know who to root for.
7: Times like this, I just pray nobody throws up.
2: Wait, Bobby already finished his first.
6: How is he not getting a brain freeze?
3: On to a second one, too.
8: Can we restart?
11: Nope, sorry. You can't restart eating contests when people are already eating. Or drinking, whatever this counts as.
4: I'm losing my appetite for ice cream.
11: You have my permission to throw a full shake down Jeffrey's shirt.
10: What? No!
8: Come here, you.
10: Catch me if you can.
6: Grandpa and Bobby are pretty good at this.
7: Too bad there aren't shake-eating scholarships for college.
6: Give it time.
11: Clock is ticking, gentlemen. We're coming down the home stretch.
2: Why aren't there any girls in the contest?
3: Girls are too smart for that.
4: Yep.
3: It's a scientific.
4: Scientific.
3: That too.
11: 10 seconds.
6: The pain is almost over.
7: For some, I think it's just about to begin.
11: 5, 4, 3, 2, 1. Judges, check the cups. Do we have a winner?
3: Woohoo!
11: Bobby Clue!
2: All right, Bobby!
11: Congratulations!
7: Good job, Bobby!
1: Best 2 out of 3.
11: Wow, that would be something. Sorry, no can do. Bobby, here is your certificate for a year's worth of shakes. No purchase necessary, void where prohibited. Must be present at current location to receive prize daily.
4: Huh?
7: Congratulations, Bobby. How do you feel?
3: Great.
4: You don't feel sick?
3: Why should I? Time for that ice cream.
2: Are you human?
1: Where are my teeth?
2: Your what?
1: Teeth. Somebody stole them.
6: I'm gonna need a translator.
2: Somebody stole Grandpa's teeth.
6: Oh, my.
3: You're in luck, Grandpa. Have you heard of the Clue Crew?
1: But tell me about them. Do they do dentures?
2: Not quite. Clue Crew, what's our motto?
5: Follow the clues and solve the mystery. Go Clue Crew!
1: What?
7: They solve mysteries. And trust me, they are very, very good at it.
1: Quickly, I hope. I was planning on having steak tonight.
7: Another shake?
1: No, steak.
7: I still hear shake.
6: I think he's trying to say steak.
1: Yep.
2: Okay, Grandpa, tell us exactly what you did with your teeth prior to the contest.
1: I pulled them out and put them in my coat pocket. It's a deep pocket. They didn't fall out.
2: You didn't see or feel anybody reach in and take them?
3: There were a lot of judges back there. Not sure what they were doing.
7: They were reaching over to check the cups to make sure you finished.
2: I noticed they were pretty busy back there. Cleaning up messes, checking cups, putting new shakes on the table.
3: What about the prankster guy? Did he go back there?
4: Good question. I didn't notice. Not sure I would have. I was watching Grandpa and Bobby gorge themselves.
2: We should pay him a visit.
12: Hello, do I know you people?
2: No, we were...
12: Hey, aren't you the little kid who won the shake-eating contest?
3: I am.
12: Well done, my man.
3: Thanks.
12: What brings you by?
4: We were wondering if you played a prank on our Grandpa.
12: I might have. Done a lot of pranks in my time.
2: Today.
12: Unfortunately, the only prank I had time for was the salt, and I only managed to get it into one drink. Those people were watching everything.
3: Did you take his teeth?
12: Ew! Why would I take teeth?
2: He put them in his pocket and somebody took them out.
12: That's gross. No, I don't do pranks that get my hands slimy. Kind of a pet peeve of mine. Sorry, even pranksters have principles.
2: Thanks.
11: I'm sorry, Mr.
1: Clue.
11: Clue. Sorry, but nobody returned teeth to the lost and found.
13: Excuse me, sir. You lost teeth? How many?
1: All of them.
13: Well, you are in luck. I'm a dentist, here for a convention. I've invented high-end temporary dentures. They're not on the market yet because we're still in the testing phase, but they are superior to what you can get anywhere else.
1: That's wonderful.
13: Come to the lobby. I'll get you fitted. I'll be there in a half hour.
1: And I'll be there.
13: Great. See you then.
6: Well, that was timely.
1: Sure was. You think this is funny? Uh-huh. I don't hear you saying any words.
6: You might want to skip the words with S's in them.
1: It's not easy.
6: Hey, Any luck?
2: None.
4: Although, I'm not convinced the prankster is telling the truth.
3: Of course he denies it.
2: I don't know. He seemed genuine to me. He looked grossed out by the teeth.
6: Well, you don't have to rule him out completely as you look for other clues.
2: Where's Grandpa?
3: Probably napping.
7: Getting his new teeth. Well, temporary teeth.
4: How'd he pull that off so quickly?
6: There's a dentist convention right here. One of the dentists overheard and offered to help out.
3: That's nice.
14: Where's Bingo?
6: You know, it's funny. Every time we walk in the door, he runs off somewhere.
14: Bingo! Where were you? And where's the broken watch you were carrying around?
3: What are you up to, Bingo Wingo?
6: Some creatures like their little hideaways.
14: Just thought you'd want to be here for the Clue Crew conversation.
7: So, what's next?
2: Well, we tried to find video of the event, but none of the security cameras caught it because of all the people in the way.
4: So now we're looking for people who videoed on their phones.
2: So far, nothing.
7: But somebody must have an angle that will help us.
2: We've been looking for anybody who we recognize was there.
4: But that's kind of hard to do when we weren't really looking at the people.
3: Maybe we should put up a sign. Like those, have you seen my dog signs? But instead, have you seen Grandpa's teeth?
2: Okay, that's funny. And it might work. It will get people talking.
14: Do we have a picture of Grandpa's teeth?
7: I took a lot of pictures yesterday when he first got here. I'm sure I have him smiling in at least one of them.
6: I can't believe we're actually entertaining this idea.
2: Entertaining it? We are actually going to implement it.
14: Does that mean we're doing it?
2: Sure does.
14: Ha! This will be fun.
7: Found it. Here's a picture we can use.
2: Great. Send it to me and I'll zoom in on the teeth.
7: On its way.
13: Okay, Mr. Clue, you ready?
1: Right here?
13: Sure. Just takes a sec. And as I put these in, try not to talk for the next 30 minutes.
1: Huh?
13: It will help the mold adhere better.
1: Every whole minute?
13: At least 30. If you don't, there are a number of issues that come about. It's what has slowed down the approval process.
1: Okay.
13: Okay, open up. Good. No more words. Let me start with the adhesive here. Good. Now the teeth, tops, bottoms, bite down. Good.
15: Excuse me, are you the gentleman who lost his teeth?
1: Mm-hmm.
13: He can't talk at the moment. I'm Dr. Bill Carter, inventor of Rapid Teeth.
15: Oh, terrific. I'm with the Journal, the local newspaper, and I got an anonymous call by someone telling me how you stepped in to help an elderly gentleman whose dentures got lost at the shake-eating contest.
13: That's me. Just glad to be here to help out.
15: Mind if I get a picture of you two together?
13: Mm-mm. Careful. Speaking can damage the mold.
15: Oh, I was hoping to interview Mr.
13: Clue. His name is Mr. Clue. You can take that picture now.
15: Hmm? This is just wonderful. It's too rare to get a good news story.
13: Oh, I was just lucky to be at the right place at the right time. And the fact that I just so happen to have invented something that helps with this sort of mess.
15: That's uncanny.
13: Isn't it? Grandpa's a lucky man.
15: Mm-hmm.
14: Grandpa!
6: Let's see him.
7: Smile big.
4: Oh, they look wonderful.
3: They even look real, like you're a normal person again.
6: Not bad for temporary. How do they feel?
2: Mm-hmm. Wait a minute. You haven't said a word since you've been in here.
4: Can you not talk with those teeth?
2: Mm-hmm.
14: I need a translator. Bingo?
6: And I need a translator for Bingo.
14: It's like we have two Bingos.
1: I am not a monkey.
6: How long were you supposed to keep quiet?
1: 30 minutes.
7: How long has it been?
1: Let's see. 20 minutes. I got close.
6: What happens if you speak too soon?
1: Could have issues, he said. Minor, but a bit irritating. That's how the literature described them.
2: Well, we still need to find your other dentures, and we have a plan.
16: Did you lose a puppy?
14: No, ma'am. Teeth.
16: Oh, we all lose teeth. Congratulations, though. Soon the big ones will be in.
14: No, not like that.
16: And those little teeth are so hard to find once you lose them.
14: Oh, my grandfather lost his dentures.
16: Hang on, let me put my glasses on. goodness! Those are teeth in the picture. An entire face of teeth. Grown-up teeth.
14: Yep, that's what I've been trying to say. Have you seen these teeth?
16: Well, all teeth kind of look the same around here.
14: We're not looking for teeth in a face, but, you know, on the ground or something. That's why we ask on the poster if anyone videoed what happened at the shake-eating contest. The teeth vanished, and now we're trying to find them.
16: Wait, you're the boy who won.
14: I am.
16: Congratulations.
14: Thank you, but I need to put up more signs.
16: Okay, good luck.
14: Thank you.
2: So we put up all 50 signs.
4: I got a lot of strange looks and some outright laughter.
3: They thought I was joking.
2: I got the same thing.
7: But you did it anyway. Good for you. Sometimes in life you have to do a very difficult...
6: or embarrassing...
7: thing. Yes, and sometimes it's those little things that pay off.
2: Where's Bingo?
3: He was with me. Found some trinket on the ground. Ran off with it when we got here.
14: He keeps doing that.
6: That's a tad out of character, don't you think?
4: Not entirely. There have been a couple times he has stashed a bunch of things away somewhere.
1: Does he have my teeth?
6: Say that again.
1: Does he have my teeth?
3: How did you whistle and talk at the same time?
14: I want to learn to do that.
3: Well, can you teach us?
1: It's not on purpose, and I don't like it.
14: But it's funny.
1: Maybe a little.
4: We need to find out if Bingo is our culprit after all.
14: Bingo is not a thief, I think.
3: Bingo, where are you? Come here and defend yourself, Bingo. Bingo, did you take Grandpa's teeth?
4: Do monkeys fall under the scriptural call to honesty?
3: This one does.
14: Where is your stash of stuff?
2: All right, fan out. We'll find it.
6: He's been in the boys' room a lot.
2: That's where I'm going first.
7: Where did he just now come out of?
3: Girls' room. That's where I am.
6: Has he spent any time in the kitchen?
7: Not much, but I'll check through these cupboards.
1: I've been watching his eyes while you guys look.
6: Oh?
1: Boys' room.
3: Found it.
6: Great.
3: Ew.
1: My teeth?
14: Sorry. Different ew. Half-eaten chew toy.
2: What else?
14: A broken watch, a Pez dispenser.
2: Yoda?
14: But it doesn't work. Sunglasses with no lenses.
4: Why do you pick these things up?
14: And a toothbrush. Yuck. But no teeth.
6: All right, Bingo, you are absolved. But please stop picking up junk and bringing it in here.
3: What now?
7: I think those signs were a good idea. Somebody has got to have a video that will help. We just need one.
2: This is incredible.
14: Hey, Peter. Why are you up so early?
2: Get everyone. I've got some big news. We've cracked this case.
14: Cool. Hey, rise and shine. The case of the missing teeth has been cracked.
6: Never a dull moment.
14: Wake up, wake up, wake up. Come on, Claire. Open your eyes.
4: Oh, it's early.
14: Somebody call Bonnie in her room so she can join us.
3: What did we find out?
2: Wait till the rest get here.
3: Hey, the rest of you, come on.
6: I texted Bonnie, so she should be coming. This better be good.
2: It is.
1: You solved the mystery?
2: Is everybody here?
17: Hang on, I gotta fix my hair.
2: It's just us. Come on.
4: Okay, but no pictures. Watch it, Bingo.
7: Chuck, is everything okay?
6: In here, Bonnie.
2: All right, Clue Crew. Last night, a video of our sign went viral. People thought it was hilarious, but

0: way toward Grandpa. This is the money shot. It has him standing behind Grandpa, looking around. Then he leans down.
1: He took my teeth.
0: He sure did.
2: Did we crack the case, or did the internet crack the case?
3: Look, you guys did what you needed to do to set this moment up. You deserve a lot of credit.
1: Why would you do that?
0: For this. An article that came out at midnight in the local paper. But I've already heard from the reporter who saw the viral video. She wants to do a story on Dr. Carter stealing the teeth.
2: That would ruin his career.
1: He deserves it.
0: He does. But to be fair, if any of us got what we deserve, where would that put us?
4: That's a good point, Peter. What do you want to do?
0: I think we need to confront him. See where he is. Pray God will guide us in what to do.
1: Of course, Peter. That's absolutely the right response. I'm just too frustrated to get there on my own.
2: I found his office address online. Here you go.
0: Excuse me. Pardon me. Excuse me. Mr. Carter, this is Peter Clue. We put up the signs. I'd like to speak with you.
5: Wait, are you related to the man whose teeth were stolen?
0: I am.
5: Great. I want to talk to you for my story. We'll get this, Dr. Carter.
0: That's not what I'm here for.
5: But you can help bring him to justice.
0: I believe in justice, but I also believe in redemption. I believe in grace. Without it, we are all doomed.
5: Can we at least get a comment from you? The guy's holed himself up in here all morning. He won't talk to us.
6: Come in, Peter.
5: Dr. Carter, any comments about your criminal behavior?
6: Oh, I did a terrible thing.
0: You did. But, Dr. Carter, all have sinned and fall short of the glory of God.
6: Yeah. I heard that as a kid growing up.
0: You were raised in a believing family?
6: I was. But I went to college and started believing what the professors told me. I strayed.
0: Look, my family prayed about it this morning. We all agree to avoid the media because God wants your heart. Jesus warned us to be on your guard against all kinds of greed. Your decision to steal, breaking one of the Ten Commandments, was really the sin of greed.
6: Yeah, I know. I don't deserve your mercy.
0: That's why it's called mercy. Can I pray with you, Dr. Carter?
6: I'm in no position to say no.
0: Okay. Lord, you know we are all sinners. You died for us on the cross when we didn't deserve it. You covered our sins when we rebelled against you. None of us are worthy, but you did it anyway. I and Dr. Carter, thank you for your constant love and grace and mercy. We ask that you show us where we stand in our relationship with you and give us a spirit of humility so that we can know what you want from us. Amen.
6: Amen.
0: Do you mean that, Dr. Carter?
6: I do.
0: Good. Then face that media and tell them what you did.
6: Hang on. Hey, one at a time.
5: Did you steal that elderly man's teeth?
6: I did.
7: That day, the Clue Crew got Grandpa's teeth back.
1: Woohoo! The whistle is gone!
8: I'm gonna miss that whistle.
7: And they learned more about God's mercy by showing it to someone else.
8: Do you think he means it?
9: Yeah. Is he a believer now?
4: That's between him and God. But keep him in your prayers.
1: I got his number. I'll be calling him.
3: You did?
1: I'm retired. Got time. Why not? He needs some accountability.
0: That's great, Grandpa.
7: Be sure to join us next time for another exciting mystery adventure of the Clue Crew, brought to you by Unshackle the Pacific Garden Mission. Heard in this Clue Crew episode, The Mystery of the Missing Teeth, were Elena Poggles, Alex Poggles, Amy Lilly, Carly Strait, Dan Rodden, Julie Partika, Andy Harvey, and David Pierczynski. Original music, Gary Fry. Recording and audio engineer, David Pierczynski. Writer, Charlie Richards. And director, Timothy Gregory.

0: The noted 19th century author and publisher Elbert Hubbard describes a friend as one who knows all about you and loves you just the same. Well, today we'll meet a man who had a college friend who, in turn, introduced him to the greatest friend of all. And it was through this friend, who knew all about him and loved him just the same, that his heart and mind and life were unshackled. From Chicago, the Pacific Garden Mission presents Unshackled, radio's longest-running dramatic series that tells true stories of real people. 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And now for broadcast around the earth, here is program number 2526, another true story from the classic files of Unshackled, the program that makes you face yourself and think. A good place to begin this story is on the campus of a famous American university. It was the beginning of the new school year. For several days, students had been pouring in, getting themselves settled in their quarters, working out schedules, and just getting acquainted. Now, most were Americans, but a considerable number of students were from other countries. The man whose story we have to tell was an American, a good student, very active, and very well known on campus. His name, Nathan Krupp. And he was engaged in setting his room in order when a visitor interrupted him.
1: Come on in. Hi, yeah, come on in, quick, close the door. I don't want my papers to blow off the desk.
2: Yes, I'm sorry, I...
1: No, it's okay.
2: I live in the room next door, and I thought I should introduce myself.
1: Yeah, sure, it's a good idea.
2: My name is Abraham Zion David.
1: Well, glad to know you. Abraham?
2: Just call me Abe. Everyone else does.
1: Okay, Abe. Well, my name's Nate Krupp.
2: Nate. That is short for Nathan?
1: Yep. There's not many of us Nathans around.
2: Oh, I don't know. My sponsor, the man who sent me here to the United States, is named Nathan. And everyone calls him Nate. His name is Nate Scharf.
1: That's so. Well, you know, I think I'd like to meet him. I've never met a Nathan.
2: Ah. Perhaps one day you can meet him. He is an American, but he travels a great deal. I met him when he was in my own country.
1: Yeah? Where's that?
2: Lebanon.
1: Lebanon? So then you're a Lebanese?
2: Not exactly. My people live in Lebanon, but they are Jewish.
1: Oh. And you're here to study...
2: Agricultural economics.
1: Well, this is the right school for that subject. Are you planning to settle in this country?
2: No. When I have completed my studies, I will go to Israel. They are building a great new agriculture there. People with training are greatly needed.
1: Well, I'm in engineering myself.
2: I know.
1: Oh?
2: Yes. I have heard a great deal about you. You are what they call a big wheel on the campus.
1: Well, Abe, don't believe everything you hear. I mean, just because a man goes around in circles... He isn't really big.
2: I doubt that you go around in circles.
1: You'll see. I'm just a fast man in the rat race. That was my first meeting with Abraham David. He impressed me in several ways. One was his quiet, unassuming poise. The other was, though he was a foreigner, he had taken the initiative to be courteous by introducing himself to me. Really, it should have been the other way around, but I probably wouldn't have thought to do it. I was very active on campus, and I did go around in circles. It crossed my mind that probably the reason Abe David had gone out of his way to meet me was that he wanted to establish contact with an important fellow like me. See, I was pretty impressed with myself. I had been president of the sophomore class, and in my junior year, I was Speaker of the Senate. Now, in my senior year, I was president of the student body, battalion executive officer for the Navy Reserve Officers Training Corps, and I was chosen outstanding midshipman 1956 to 1957. I had deliberately set out to win these honors with the idea that they represented success and would lead to happiness. But as my senior year progressed, I began to discover that they had failed to give me the happiness that I had sought. I kept up the outward appearance of happiness, but in my heart, I had real serious doubts about the whole idea of success as life's purpose. Abraham didn't seem to have ambitions such as these driving him. He stuck to his studies and stayed in the background. Usually, though, at mealtimes, he would come to my door and look in on me.
2: Take your nose out of the books, Nate. It is time to stop and eat.
1: Oh, hi, Abe. I guess you're right. I'm cramming for a quiz.
2: You are not worried about it, are you?
1: Let me clue you in, neighbor. I'm always worried about quizzes and exams. Aren't you?
2: No, not anymore. I used to worry about such things before I was converted. Now, I just do the best I can and turn the whole thing over to the Lord.
1: You think that God is concerned about the kinds of grades you get in school?
2: Of course.
1: Well, I didn't realize there was so much comfort in the Hebrew religion.
2: Oh, I'm a Christian. It was Jesus, my Messiah, who said that not even a sparrow falls to the ground without the knowledge of God, the Father.
1: Huh. His eyes on the sparrow. Isn't there a song about that?
2: Yes. And I know he watches me.
1: Right, right. So you're a Christian. I thought you said you were a Jew.
2: I did, but I also said before I was converted. You see, Nate, I am now a Hebrew Christian, just like most of the men who were with Jesus in Galilee and those who wrote the Bible.
1: Come to think of it, I guess they were.
2: They were fulfilled Jews, like me.
1: Well, I'd like to be fulfilled anything.
2: You go to church, don't you?
1: Sure, it's expected of me.
2: But what do you believe about God and the Bible? What have you been taught?
1: Well, not much, I'm afraid. Come on, let's eat, and I'll tell you about it while we're having dinner.
2: You were going to tell me?
1: Yeah. Well, the church I grew up in, I mean, it was really nice. It helped make me a moral and civilized man out of me.
2: Civilized?
1: Oh, you know, I learned to believe that the important thing is to be good and kind to other people.
2: That is important. But there's more to Christianity than that.
1: Well, maybe, but that's about the sum of what I remember.
2: I see. And then?
1: Well, later on, I decided it was also very important to be successful.
2: And that explains your activities.
1: Sure. But I'm beginning to wonder, I mean, maybe the really important thing is fun.
2: Fun?
1: Yeah, having a good time, you know, pleasure.
2: Sometimes pleasure and happiness are not the same thing.
1: I don't know, you may be right, but the way I see it, pleasure makes a pretty good reasonable facsimile of happiness. So I think my new philosophy is live it up. Well, living it up took pretty much the same course with me that it does with most people. I got in the habit of studying until about 10 o'clock in the evening, then I shoved the books aside and went out to the local bar with some of the other pleasure seekers.
3: How about it, Nate, old buddy? If we make it quick, there's still time for another pitcher of beer before they close this joint up for the night.
1: Sure, sure, why not? Hey, come here, Peggy, Peggy.
4: Last call for alcohol.
3: Hey, Peg, my friend here's been drinking.
4: What else? I mean, this ain't no drugstore.
1: All right, Peg, when we finish this one, you can pour me out the door and I'll just trickle on home.
4: Yeah, we'll pour you out, all right. How you get home after that's your problem.
3: Yeah, it's maybe my problem, too. If you think I'm going to put you to bed, palsy, you're wrong.
1: No, that won't be necessary. See, I have a next-door neighbor who keeps a light burning in the window.
3: What, you mean Abe David?
1: Yep. Every time I come home, he's loaded. He's waiting up to see that I get safely to bed. Greater love hath no man than he gives up his sleep for a friend.
3: Interesting.
1: All you have to do is just push me through the front door. Abe will take charge of the problem boy from there.
3: Yeah, good old Abe.
2: Can I help you, Nate?
1: Yep. You are the good Samaritan of this dormitory, and I have fallen among thieves.
2: Oh.
1: Abe was always waiting up, ready to help me. But the next day, he never said anything about the events of the night before. He just knocked on my door and invited me to join him at breakfast. Every time I needed help, he was on hand. Once, I remember I was in this real big hurry to get ready for a date. Well, I was late, and as usual, everything went wrong. Abe must have sensed my frustrations because he showed up at my door.
2: Can I help you, Nate?
1: Oh, I don't know. I mean, I wish somebody could. I just broke a shoelace. It always happens when you're in a hurry.
2: I have a pair of spare laces. Give me your shoes.
1: No, I can put the laces in here.
2: No, you go ahead and shave. I'll take the shoes to my room and take care of them.
1: Okay, here.
2: You're going on a date with shoes that need shining as bad as these?
1: I know. It just can't be helped. There isn't time now.
2: We'll see. Go ahead and shave. Here, put these on, Nate.
1: Thanks, Abe. Thanks a lot. Hey, you polished my shoes.
2: Well, they sure needed it.
1: Yeah, but... Abe, you're quite a guy. Thanks. Once, Abe asked me to go to church with him, and I agreed to go. Just one time, though. To me, a church service was a matter of great dignity, and it seemed that at least half the people in the congregation had brought their children along. Now, this didn't help the dignity of the occasion one bit. Also, it seemed to me that the sermon was really old-fashioned and not intellectual.
3: When Paul wrote his letter to Titus, he said this in chapter 2, beginning with the 11th verse. For the grace of God that bringeth salvation hath appeared to all men, teaching us that, denying ungodliness and worldly lusts, we should live soberly, righteously, and godly in this present world, looking for that blessed hope and the glorious appearing of the great God and our Savior, Jesus Christ, who gave himself for us, that he might redeem us from all iniquity, and purify unto himself a peculiar people, zealous of good works. These things speak, and exhort, and rebuke with all authority. Let no man despise thee. Amen. Now we who are in Christ are, and ought to be, a peculiar people in the best meaning of the word. The Bible says in Colossians chapter 3, verse 2, set your affection on things above, not on things on the earth. And if that isn't peculiar in this present world, I don't know what is. The world and its people do things for the sake of gain or fame or power. But the Word of God gives us a different motive altogether. Listen. Again, Paul writes in his letter to the Colossian believers, and whatsoever ye do in word or deed, do all in the name of the Lord Jesus, giving thanks to God and the Father by him. And whatsoever ye do, do it heartily, as to the Lord, and not unto men.
1: I didn't go back to that church again. Although Abe invited me, to me there was something objectionable about it. I mean, I was bothered and embarrassed when those people spoke out with their amens. It didn't seem dignified. And this emphasis on the Bible says just didn't seem intellectual. At the same time, I knew there was nothing at all that I believed in strongly enough so that I could respond to it with amen or anything else. I was unsettled and dissatisfied, and for all my searching, I still really didn't have any sense of purpose in my life. One night, my thoughts drove me out to walk for hours on the darkened campus. And whatsoever ye do it heartily as to the Lord and not unto men. Huh. I wonder if that's why Abe does things like shining my shoes and putting me to bed when I come home drunk. Not unto me, but to the Lord. Well, one thing's for sure. He does it heartily. Abe has nothing and he's happy. Me? I have everything, and I'm miserable. I don't get it. I just don't get it. But whatever it is, Abe, he's got it.
0: And just what that something was, we'll learn in a moment.
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1: I began to realize more and more that simple ambition and success and pleasure-seeking, they just didn't satisfy me anymore, that there had to be something more. Then one day, Abe knocked on my door.
2: Nate, you told me once that you wanted to meet someone who has the same first name as you do.
1: Yeah, that's right.
2: Well, now is your chance.
1: Meaning what?
2: My sponsor is speaking tomorrow at my church.
1: Your sponsor?
2: The man who arranged for me to come here to school. His name is Nate. Nate Scharf. I want you to come and hear him.
1: Oh, to your church?
2: Yes. Amens and all.
1: Well, I would like to meet another man named Nate. Okay, it's a deal. That's how it happened, that I went back to the same church where the babies cried and the people said, Amen, heard the man who had the same name as mine. I discovered that Nate Scharf, a Jew, had been a successful merchant, but had discovered, even as I was discovering, that worldly success alone is not enough. He explained what had happened to change his life.
6: When I realized that I was separated from God, the God of Abraham, Isaac, and Jacob, by sin, and when I saw that Jesus Christ was really the Son of God, sent into the world to reconcile sinful men unto God. And when I asked Jesus to come into my heart, my own Lord and Savior, I was made new in Him. For He alone can offer forgiveness, new birth, and eternal life, which is the gift of God. And then life began to have real meaning for me for the first time. Since then, I've been traveling, holding meetings, working with missionaries, especially trying to lead my own people to recognize that Jesus Christ is the promised Messiah. God has given my life purpose. He'll do the same for you. Only believe.
1: After that meeting, Abe, Nate Scharf, and I borrowed a car and went to a local restaurant for a meal.
6: Well, Nate, I hear you're a big man on campus. What are you planning to do with your life?
1: I don't know. I believe the Lord has a plan for everyone's life, but I don't know what plans He has for mine.
6: Are you the Lord's?
1: What?
6: Do you belong to Jesus? Are you a Christian?
1: Well, isn't everyone the Lord's? I mean, I thought everybody was a child of God.
6: No, you're one of His creations, but you're not His until you surrender your life to Jesus Christ. You say God has a plan for your life, but you don't know what it is. Well, how can you know until you're His? Here's what I mean. I can't tell my neighbor's servant what to do. I can only give orders to the one who is my servant.
1: Well, yeah, I mean, I can see that's true.
6: There's only one person standing in the way of your becoming the Lord's.
1: Just one person. Yeah, me. I had always associated religious meetings with quiet, dignified surroundings. Now, as we parked the car and went into the coffee shop, I found myself involved in the most important religious discussion of my life in a noisy place, jammed with students, loud with laughter and talk, and the rattle of dishes. The surroundings didn't bother my two Hebrew Christian friends. When the waitress came for our order, Mr. Scharf surprised me.
6: May we see a menu?
4: Sure, here. You can't tell the burgers without a program. Coffee?
6: Yeah, please. Black.
4: How about you two young gentlemen?
1: I'll have cream and sugar.
2: None for me, thanks.
4: Right, I'll bring the Java while you make up your minds.
6: Oh, miss, here. While we're reading the menu, you read this.
4: Thanks. What is it?
6: It tells you what God has promised. Read it. It's the menu for our lives.
1: I had never known people so outspoken about their beliefs. I mean, right there during the meal, in the midst of all the hubbub, Mr. Scharf reached in his jacket pocket and

0: purpose you're seeking. Do you know what will?
1: Determination?
0: Well, that'll help. But the correct answer is wisdom. Do you know how you acquire that?
1: No, I guess not.
0: All right. Here. Now you read this. The words of one of history's greatest kings, David. It's Psalm 111, verse 10.
1: The fear of the Lord is the beginning of wisdom. A good understanding have all they that do his commandments. His praise endureth forever.
2: Nate, turn over to the New Testament, the letter from our Lord's own brother, James. Mm-hmm. It's in the first chapter, verse 5.
1: Okay. If any of you lack wisdom, let him ask of God, who giveth to all men liberally, and upbraideth not, and it shall be given him.
2: My friend, would you like to be given wisdom for your mind, peace for your soul, and purpose for your life?
1: Yeah, I would.
0: Wonderful. Then let's have prayer right here. You can turn your life over to the Lord. God, our Father, we're so thankful that you sent your Son, Jesus, to pay the price for our sins so that we may come home to thee. Now, here is this young man who has come to see that he stands in need of thy grace. He's ready to acknowledge you as his Lord and Savior. We know that your promise stands. Him that cometh unto me, I will in no wise cast out. Now, Nate here is going to pray with me. God, be merciful to me, a sinner.
1: God, be merciful to me, a sinner.
0: And save me for Jesus' sake.
1: And save me for Jesus' sake.
0: Amen.
1: Amen. That night, when I got back to the dorm, there was just one light on in my corridor. I didn't even know the man who was still up studying. Well, at least not real well. But I was so full of a completely new sense of peace and joy and, yes, purpose, that I just had to knock on his door. I think it was like 1 a.m.
3: Come in. Well, Krupp, what brings you in here?
1: Well, I just had to tell someone, and you're the only one still up.
3: Tell me what?
1: I've just become a Christian. I received Christ tonight as my personal savior. And you know, it's real. And it's still real. I graduated with a degree in mechanical engineering and served in the U.S. Navy Civil Engineering Corps. After several years, I received intense training in the scriptures and soul winning. Later, I moved to Indiana where I met Joanne. We were married in 1961 and served the Lord conducting personal evangelism training for many churches. After traveling all over the world, ministering and teaching and working with mission teams and local churches, we settled down in Salem, Oregon. We continue to serve the Lord today by teaching His Word and evangelism. You see, the mighty arm of God can reach down and transform even the big man on campus. To find real success, we must follow the instructions of God as found in Joshua chapter 1, verse 8. This book of the law shall not depart out of thy mouth, but thou shalt meditate therein day and night, that thou mayest observe to do according to all that is written therein. For then thou shalt make thy way prosperous, and then thou shalt have good success.
4: Nate Krupp's surrender to Jesus Christ that night, long ago, confirms the truth as found in 2 Corinthians chapter 5, verse 17. Therefore, if any man be in Christ, he is a new creature. Old things are passed away. Behold, all things are become new.
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0: A family-friendly adventure series where there's always a biblical lesson to be learned and a mystery to be solved. 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
1: 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Heard in the true story of Nate Krupp were Dale Ingram, James Schneider, Mary Jo Faraci, Jeff Lupitan, and Russ Reed. Original music, Don Badorf. Sound, Nick Aloisio. Engineer, Ed Webb. Script by Jack O'Dell. And I'm Bob O'Donnell.
0: 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And our address? Pacific Garden Mission, 1458 South Canal Street, Chicago, Illinois, 60607. So until next time, unless our Lord returns before then, the doors to Pacific Garden Mission are open night and day. 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

0: setting up King James Version for you with Psalms 1.
1: Book of Psalms, Psalm 1. Blessed is the man that walketh not in the counsel of the ungodly, nor standeth in the way of sinners, nor sitteth in the seat of the scornful. But his delight is in the law of the Lord, and in his law doth he meditate day and night. And he shall be like a tree planted by the rivers of water that bringeth forth his fruit in his season. His leaf also shall not wither, and whatsoever he doeth shall prosper. The ungodly are not so, but are like the chaff which the wind driveth away. Therefore the ungodly shall not stand in the judgment, nor sinners in the congregation of the righteous. For the Lord knoweth the way of the righteous, but the way of...

0: Jesus, hello. Why do the heathen rage and the people imagine a vain thing? The kings of the earth set themselves, and the rulers take counsel together against the Lord, against His anointed, saying, Let us break their bands asunder and cast away their cords from us. He that sitteth in the heavens shall laugh, the Lord shall have them in derision. Then shall He speak unto them in His wrath, and vex them in His sore displeasure. Yet have I set my king upon my holy hill of Zion. I will declare the decree. The Lord has said unto me, Thou art my son, this day have I begotten thee. Ask of me, and I shall give thee the heathen for thine inheritance, and the uttermost parts of the earth for thy possession. Thou shalt break them with a rod of iron, thou shalt dash them in pieces like a potter's vessel. Be wise now, therefore, O ye kings, be instructed, ye judges of the earth.
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0: Be angry, and ye perish from the way, when his wrath is kindled but a little. Blessed are all they that put their trust.

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1: Anybody grateful for God's blood?
0: Tell them about it, man.
1: Oh, the blood that saved me, the blood that raised me, the blood that healed me.
0: Yes. 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
1: The blood that saved my life.
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1: If you've attended church for a while, what do you picture when you hear discipleship group? Is it a group of people who meet once a week with pizza and a specific curriculum? In Christ, discipleship is people leading each other towards Jesus. It's accountability, praying for each other and bearing each other's burdens. You may already be a part of a group like this without knowing. Maybe you have a close group of friends who text each other all day, mostly ridiculous memes and jokes. But maybe it's time for you to be the one to step out and discuss something more serious. Ask for prayer for something you're going through. Chances are everyone else needs the same thing. Walk with each other spiritually and hold each other up.
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0: Amen. God is good, Pastor Clyde shouted. All the time, the people shouted back. The band struck up another impossibly loud praise song, and soon everybody was shouting and waving to the calypso rhythm. Roll liked this part of church. He clapped his hands and sang and admired Thomas's skill on the drums. Thomas was so good he could probably play for a carnival band. Roll felt convicted for this thought and said a quick sorry to Jesus. Of course, Thomas was right where he belonged, using his talents for the Lord. Pastor Clyde signaled to the praise team to change the tempo as he moved into the reflective part of the service. The mood of the service changed to reverence. Hands raised to the air in supplication. Bodies swayed slowly from left to right. All eyes closed, all hearts open. Ask the Holy Spirit to come now and touch you, Pastor Clyde said softly into his microphone. This was the part of church Roll did not like. He swayed with the other kids from his Sunday school class and closed his eyes. He prayed and then waited, but as usual, nothing happened. He opened his eyes as an older woman began to speak in tongues. Yes, sister, speak to us, Pastor Clyde said with eyes screwed tightly shut and head shaking slowly from side to side. The woman went on for some time until Roll began to think she was having a different kind of visitation, the not good kind. However, soon after that she stopped, and then one of the deacon's wives began the interpretation. Praise God, for he is merciful, she began. Yes, the people declared as one. The interpretation was much shorter, to Roll's relief. He sat between his two closest friends from Sunday school class, Andre and Agnes. Agnes looked very pretty today, dressed in a velvet green dress some relative had sent her from overseas. Maybe they didn't know how hot it was under a tent. Her face was shiny already, and there were still hours to go. He wasn't faring much better himself. He was sweating under the freshly ironed and starched cotton collar of his long-sleeved dress shirt. Sometimes he wished church only went for an hour, like the other church his school friends went to. They went in, said some prayers, had communion, crossed themselves, and then went home. Something was happening behind him at the back of the tent. He turned, like everyone else, and his jaw dropped. His mother, who was never late, was just arriving, holding hands with the prophet, the crazy street character who screamed at everybody and constantly misquoted scriptures, the prophet who walked for miles barefoot, slept on the street, and probably ate out of the garbage. Agnes and Andre were wide-eyed, and Roll wished he was anywhere but there. His mother marched the prophet up to the altar. The prophet looked like how Roll felt. In fact, he looked worse. His wild eyes darted over the congregation, and his mouth moved wordlessly. His whole posture was of someone seeking to flee at the first opportunity. "Brothers and sisters," Roll's mother said a little breathlessly, "all of you know that this man is the one we call the prophet." "Yes, yes," the people murmured. "Well, you know, and I know, he is not a real prophet. He is a false prophet," she said in a matter-of-fact tone. "True, true," the people murmured. The prophet flinched and tried to haunch his tall, sparse frame into a smaller ball of humanity. Roll wished his mother would stop embarrassing him, the man, and herself. But it was about to get worse. Oh, so much worse. She took a deep breath and announced, "This man's real name is Robert Johnson Windsor, and he is my distant cousin." Agnes gasped, and then she, Andre, and the other kids burst out into stifled titters. Roll stared at the dirt floor and wondered if it would be kind enough to swallow him whole. The prophet stayed for the service. He let the church's senior staff lay hands on him and pray for his deliverance. Then he sat quietly while Pastor Clyde gave his sermon. At first, "Moses knew they must slay the lamb to take away the sins of the people for the adultery and the fornication and the riotous living," Pastor Clyde shouted. "You are one good preacher," the prophet shouted back. Roll covered his face with one hand and sank deeper into his chair. People chuckled, and Pastor Clyde gave an indulgent smile. "Christ is the Lamb of God. We don't have to fear death. Christ has come to take away the sins of the world," Pastor Clyde continued. "Yes, everything you say is true," the prophet called out with equal vigor. This went on for another 10 minutes, with Pastor Clyde slowly losing control of his service. He gripped the podium and hollered all the louder. The prophet's running commentary echoed back even stronger. People walking on the road next to the tent stopped to see what the extra yelling was about. Roll's mother was obviously distressed, and she tried to shush the prophet, but he had lost his shyness and was back to being a loudmouthed crazy man. He really seemed to be enjoying himself. Pastor Clyde gave up and closed the service about 40 minutes earlier than usual. Roll's mother was mortified, but decided that this was just one of the burdens of saving a lost soul. The prophet stood as the last hymn began and smiled tenderly at Roll's mother, revealing surprisingly good teeth. "Nice to see you, Lucille. You'll grow up real nice and everything," he said. "Robert, stay with us. You don't need to live on the road. You have family," she urged. Roll held his breath in horror. "It's okay. God watch over me anywhere I pass," the prophet replied, gathering his robes with a dignity Roll had to admire. He turned to leave, walking towards the back of the tent with his head held high. Just as he was about to go through the flaps, he turned and called out to Pastor Clyde, who was still trying to recover. "Thank you, Pastor, for a wonderful service. I like this church. It's a nice church." Pastor Clyde gave a faltering smile.
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welcome. My name is Caleb Roberts, and I am your host for the show Believe What's Written. 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And we also have a Facebook group that we will be sharing snippets of the video on there. And I do have a YouTube channel, Believe What's Written, THS, which is the Holy Scriptures. And we will also share some of the videos on this platform. So it's good to be here. We're here to have fun and also learn and understand what the Bible is speaking of. And for us to do that, we're going to start from the very basics, meaning that we're going to start off with who God is. We're going to start off with the nature of God. That's the name or the title of our first show, which is this one, first episode. After this, we're going to carry out the characteristics of God. We're going to learn God's characteristics and his functions, how he operates. And then we'll move on to deeper things and the red meat and potatoes of the Bible, so to speak. So that when you read the Bible, you understand what it is. So that's why we're starting off with the nature of God. Because I can tell you this, for a long time I was confused reading the Bible when Jesus was speaking to his disciples. It sounded so confusing as going back and forth. And as I got older and got more into the Word, and God opened my understanding as to what he's referring to and how he wants me to receive that word. So it's very important for us as Christians to understand the word and pay attention to the language of the Bible, because it's very important. Because if you get the language of the Bible wrong, it will throw off the whole meaning or the whole scripture that you're trying to understand. And another thing is, a lot of us grow up in churches that have distorted the word from different lies that has been handed down from one generation to the next. And we keep